be impacted by threats posed to wild salmon. Last week, in our episode on the wild world of Pacific salmon, we learned about why Pacific salmon are important, some of the threats they face, what salmon management looks like, and what some conservation actions that are being taken to protect wild salmon look like. This week, we'll wade further into the topic of salmon farming in BC, which is an important piece of the puzzle when it comes to Pacific salmon conservation and health. Later on, we'll hear more about salmon farming and salmon health from Andrew Bateman, the Salmon Health Manager with the Pacific Salmon Foundation. But first, let's get a sense of the lay of the land, or rather, the lay of the water, of aquaculture and salmon farming. To tell us a bit more about salmon and salmon farming, here's our favorite salmon friends, Francis and Finley.

0: Hi friends, I'm Frances.
1: And I'm Finley. We're swimming in with some super salmon facts. Frances, did you know that there are 5 species of Pacific salmon?
0: No, what are they?
1: The 5 species of Pacific salmon are Chinook, Chum, Coho, Sockeye, and Pink.
0: Oh, that's right. And each species looks a bit different and have some different characteristics, like being different sizes and spending different amounts of time migrating. Do you know which species we are, Finley?
1: We're imaginary, Frances. We can be any species we want.
0: Oh, that's right. Finley, do you know what makes me sad?
1: What makes you sad, Frances?
0: Salmon populations have been in decline since the 1990s. And like Emmy Page from Pacific Wild told us last week, a lot of the threats to salmon like us are related to human actions.
1: Oh yeah, that's true, Frances. Hey Frances, did you know that those big nets with Atlantic salmon we swam by the other day are called salmon farms?
0: No. What's a salmon farm?
1: Salmon farms are one type of what's called aquaculture. Aquaculture means the culturing of aquatic species. Sometimes people also call it aqua farming or fish farming. Aquaculture is used for a variety of organisms, from algae to shellfish to fish like salmon. People started farming salmon in BC around the 1970s. Part of why people started salmon farming was because our populations were already beginning to decline by the end of the 1900s.
0: Wow, Finley. I didn't know any of that.
2: Thanks, Frances and Finley. When we talk about aquaculture, it is really important to note that aquaculture, specifically salmon farming in the context of BC, is quite a contentious and complicated issue. Salmon farms can take a number of forms. One kind of aquaculture that we hear a lot about in the news is open net pen salmon farms. Open net pen salmon farms look like big fishing nets floating in the ocean that hold the fish in the farm. There are semi-closed containment salmon farms, which also may be in the ocean, but they limit the flow of water in and out of the farm system. And then there are also closed containment farms, which are basically tanks that hold the salmon, and these can be built on land rather than in the ocean. Pacific salmon are generally a very challenging resource to manage. Because they are anadromous, which means they live in both freshwater and saltwater during their life cycles, BC's Pacific salmon hatch and begin their lives in our freshwater systems in BC, but they spend anywhere from 1 to 7 years, depending on which species they are, in the ocean. Migratory species like Pacific salmon are also difficult to manage because they don't follow the borders that people have assigned to land. And when talking about salmon farming, it isn't as simple as just determining whether or not it has negative environmental impacts, because there are other factors that need to be considered when thinking about salmon farming. Salmon farming plays a large role in BC's economy, and around 7,000 people in BC are employed in salmon farming. The impacts of changes in salmon farming on individual livelihoods is really important to bear in mind as we work toward making salmon farming as sustainable and safe for wild populations as possible. To learn more about Pacific salmon health and salmon farming in BC, I spoke to Andrew Bateman from the Pacific Salmon Foundation. As we paddle on into the interview, I want to give our listeners a heads up that we had some trouble with background noise in the audio for this interview, but we really want to get you to hear Andrew's expertise on salmon. Let's hear from Andrew now.
3: My name is Andrew Bateman. I'm the Salmon Health Manager with the Pacific Salmon Foundation. And what that means is that I do research for the most part around issues pertaining to salmon health, Pacific salmon health. And so that ranges from stressors in the marine environment that may be affecting salmon. So things like excess heat or not enough oxygen or that kind of thing, to infectious agents like Picin or Coriovirus and Nasobaculum maritimum, which are two agents that I've done some work on. And that can be in general, it can also be in particular relation to salmon aquaculture, open net salmon aquaculture in BC.
2: Talking more about disease and infection, what role have we seen that play in overall abundance of Pacific salmon stocks? Like, I know our salmon stocks have been in decline for many years. Is that kind of one of the larger drivers of that decline?
3: Yeah, the decline of wild Pacific salmon is, as you say, multifactorial. It's from logging impacts to climate change. Salmon farming is one potential extra stressor that for certain stocks is producing a more downward trend than may otherwise be the case in a given population. Whether salmon farming is a major driver of declines is really going to depend on what population of salmon we're talking about, what species of salmon we're talking about. So in the Pacific, in British Columbia, there are at least five species of salmon: pink, chum, coho, chinook, and sockeye. And then there's also steelhead, which some people classify as salmon, others would count them as a trout. They're in the same genus as those other Pacific salmon species for the nerdy biologists in the audience. But various of those different species may be more or less impacted by diseases or parasites that they might pick up from salmon farms. So, for example, pink salmon, which enter the ocean as tiny little juveniles pretty soon after they hatch in their natal rivers, they swim by salmon farms even before they have visible scales. And so when parasites like sea lice may come from a salmon farm and attached to these juvenile pink salmon, they don't have defenses built up in the same way that older fish might. So they can be impacted directly by the parasites in some cases. And then parasites on those juvenile pink salmon, we actually know that predators, and some of the predators of pink salmon are actually coho salmon, interestingly, which are usually about a year older than those pink salmon when they swim out of rivers. So they sort of follow the pink salmon out of rivers almost, and then they're in the same area in the marine environment. The pink salmon may pick up a parasite from a salmon farm, and then a coho salmon is more likely to eat that parasitized pink salmon than its neighbor that doesn't have any parasites. Interesting quirks of biology. So it depends on the species and obviously depends on the location. So even pink salmon populations, which we're pretty sure do suffer an impact from salmon farms, it really depends on whether those juvenile fish are coming out of a river nearby to a salmon farm or a cluster of salmon farms, or whether they can enter the marine environment and get an early life in the marine environment that's free of salmon farm impacts, can grow bigger, can get their scales built up, and then maybe encounter salmon farms at a later stage, or maybe not in their outmigration out towards the open ocean. Now, we have evidence of certain kinds of impacts in some Pacific salmon populations. Much of the evidence that we have for the sort of population level declines associated with salmon farming comes from what we might call population models. So we can count salmon when they're spawning in rivers, and we can take that number and say, okay, based on the number of spawners we saw in year X, the eggs that those fish laid, those salmon laid in the river, which then swim out as juveniles, in the case of pink salmon, that would be the following year, they then come back a couple of years later to spawn themselves. And based on historical patterns, we can see relationships between the number of spawners and the number of return. So in managing fisheries generally, models, mathematical descriptions of these patterns are used to give us an idea of how many fish are available to catch or to, you know, sustain the population year after year after year. And what we see in areas with high levels of salmon farming is that on average, the number of fish that come back to spawn is depressed relative to the number we would expect when salmon farms are absent. And this is true in the case of pink salmon, like I've mentioned. This is true in the case of coho salmon, the other predators that eat pink salmon that I mentioned. We haven't seen that effect at that population level in chum salmon, for example, another species that it's a bit nuanced. And lots of the evidence for those effects that I mentioned comes from one region in BC, the Broughton Archipelago. And that's somewhere we've had a lot of focus in terms of potential or real salmon farm impacts, and other regions where farms exist haven't had the same level of attention. And the quirks of biology, of ecology, sort of idiosyncrasies of the ocean may change what we see in those other areas. So that's a really long answer, but in part that's because it's not entirely a simple story. On the whole, based on the information that we have and the models we have and what we know about salmon biology, we can say that salmon farms definitely do present a risk to wild salmon populations, and that can manifest in certain circumstances as declines in those spawning populations.
2: That was Andrew Bateman talking about Pacific salmon. 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
4: What makes it so hard in particular to get conclusive data about the spread of disease between salmon farms and wild salmon in BC?
3: The more we look into infectious agents that pertain to salmon farming and wild salmon, the more cause for concern we see. That's not true with every infectious agent that we consider by any means, but there's a whole host of bacteria, viruses, parasites that can infect salmon. Some of them are almost benign or benign. Others have more impacts. Some may impact farm salmon in particular, but some may, that effect may spill over onto wild. It is very difficult to study the impacts of infectious agents, of disease in wild salmon. And there are a number of reasons for that. For one, before you do anything with wild salmon in the ocean, you have to catch them first. So how we go about catching and sampling from a scientific perspective, wild salmon, it's a challenge that many researchers spend a lot of their time thinking about. So do we go out with a hook and line? Do we go out with a net? Are we targeting tiny juveniles just after they've come out of the river? Are we targeting them in the river in some cases and getting kind of the comparison there? Are we targeting fish when they're a little bit larger? Do we want to see fish in the open ocean as they're maturing into adults? All these things present different challenges to catch fish. The other challenge on top of that is that on a farm, you have a net around fish. If a fish gets sick or dies, you have a chance of actually seeing that dead or sick fish in the net. Now, you might be able to haul up the net. You might be able to use a dip net on a pole and reach down and grab the fish. In the wild, in the ocean, salmon don't exist in isolation. They don't just live to be sampled by humans. If they get sick, their health can be compromised. They might die naturally, but more often than not, we would actually expect them to be picked up by a predator. And if they're getting picked up by a predator when they're sick, we're less likely to see sick fish. So the fish we're sampling in the ocean may appear to be healthy, but there may have been a whole host of them that got sick from one source or another, and then were eaten. And that's just the reality. So when studying these potential impacts, we have to really consider multiple lines of evidence. In the case of the absolute most impactful viruses or bacteria in the ocean, we might actually not expect to see fish infected with those if they're getting infected and dying right away. In some species, an infectious agent like PRV may be able to sort of sustain itself and fish may get sick, but not die very often. And that's the scenario we seem to see with PRV infecting Atlantic salmon on salmon farms in British Columbia. For other species, it may have more of an impact. So disease from an infectious agent depends not just on the infectious agent, but also on the host that it's infecting. And so PRV across the different species of Pacific salmon may have more or less severe effects. And those effects may be more or less severe than what we see in Atlantic salmon. So again, it's a complicated story and it's easy to just talk about, oh, salmon disease, but salmon are not all the same and the diseases are not all the same. And like I mentioned, there's challenges in capturing wild fish and in even seeing, if you do capture wild fish, in seeing sick fish. So there's a lot going on. It's very challenging. I think I'd be remiss if I didn't kind of give you the PSF line on salmon farming. PSF, based on multiple lines of evidence, like I mentioned, is really of the opinion that open net salmon farming in the marine environment is not the right choice in the context of wild salmon. So it presents enough risks that we have come out and made a public statement that we are not in favor of open net salmon farming, and we are in favor of transitioning away from that. That could be towards one of a number of alternate ways to raise farmed salmon in the interests of wild salmon. And that's really, at the end of the day, the name of the game. We're trying to protect wild salmon, and salmon farming just poses too much of a risk in its current form. And luckily, that's now also the position of the federal government. So federal government policy is to transition away from open net salmon farming by 2025. And so we are excited about that, and we're very supportive of that policy. And really, my colleagues and I, in the work that we do, are trying to provide the best possible information and science to be able to support that policy and to also support whatever comes after. So we are in a position that we can use some of these genetic and genomic tools potentially to help monitor the situation once open net farms are gone, and do the best job that we can of protecting wild salmon and ensuring that they're around for years, centuries, millennia to come.
4: I'm curious about what management of aquaculture, or salmon aquaculture specifically, in open net pens, what does that look like?
3: For the last number of years, salmon aquaculture in BC, that's not the case in the Atlantic, but in British Columbia, is regulated almost entirely by the federal government, by Fisheries and Oceans Canada, DFO. There are a number of tools that DFO uses to regulate and help to manage salmon aquaculture. Audits are one tool. So they do conduct audits on salmon farms in British Columbia. There are other reporting tools, other regulatory mechanisms that are used. So an example is that salmon farms have to themselves count the number of sea lice on the fish on their farms on a monthly basis, and they have to report the associated data to Fisheries and Oceans Canada. Those data, after a review period, actually get published publicly on the DFO website. And so there's checks and balances like that in case that, in theory, should help to keep farms operating within parameters that the regulator has deemed appropriate for that endeavor. And there, I mean, there's a whole host of regulations associated with salmon farming, and a number of them relate to infectious agents, a number of them relate to sea lice, and auditing of farms is a tool that DFO uses to try and check up on salmon farming companies, because in many cases they're self-reporting. And so the audits are a tool that get used to try and make sure the data being delivered back to DFO is accurate. And based on work that a colleague and I have done, it's not always the case, it would seem.
4: Are there any actions that listeners can take to support Pacific salmon generally?
3: The general answer is yes. We can all do things to help support wild salmon in particular. And those can be a whole range of different actions. You know, whether it's being more careful about the type of salmon that we're eating on our dinner plates. So there are a number of organizations that rate different fish species for the level of impact that eating those fish and catching those fish may have on wild populations. So being aware of things like OceanWise or the Seafood Watch List from the Monterey Bay Aquarium, those can be useful tools to help us make more sustainable choices. At the other end of the spectrum, people can volunteer with a local organization, certainly in BC, to help, you know, actually roll up their pants and get into a stream and help with stream restoration in some way. There are lots of organizations, and full disclosure, Pacific Salmon Foundation is one of them, that take donations and have a mandate to protect wild salmon. And so if you can't actually get your hands dirty and protect salmon in that way, and even if you don't like eating salmon, then you can donate to one of those organizations and support the good work that they do.
4: What is your favorite thing about salmon?
3: That's a really hard question.
4: Sorry.
3: Very good. I mean, personally, I do eat salmon. I try to make choices that are as sustainable as possible from the wild salmon perspective. I love eating salmon. I think it's delicious, but I think salmon are just a spectacular species. I mean, they're they're so beautiful in the wild, in life, and form such an integral part of the ecosystems of the West Coast of Canada. And even their effects permeate inland. They don't only have effects along the coast, but they migrate vast distances, bringing ocean resources, ocean nutrients into the interior of the province. And it's a pretty incredible natural history story. And so really, I think everything about salmon is amazing.
4: I agree. They're just very cool. They're inspirational.
2: That was Andrew Bateman talking about Pacific salmon health and salmon farming in BC. Having grown up in the interior of BC, I had the privilege of getting to personally see the Adams River salmon run during field trips when I was growing up. I think this experience is what made me feel so in awe of salmon throughout my life and what inspired me to share their story with you. In December of 2020, the Minister of Fisheries and Oceans at the time, Bernadette Jordans, announced her decision to phase out open net pen salmon farms in BC's Discovery Islands by June of 2022. This decision is in line with recommendations from what is called the Cohen Commission of Inquiry into the Decline of Sockeye Salmon in the Fraser River. I'll call this the Cohen Commission for short. The Cohen Commission was first published in 2012, and it included 75 recommendations for actions to be taken to improve the sustainability of our sockeye salmon fisheries. The Cohen Commission specifically recommends that the Minister of Fisheries and Oceans prohibits open net pen fish farming in the Discovery Islands as of the fall of 2020, unless they believe that these fish farms will pose no more than a minimal risk of harm to wild sockeye salmon. Now, the decision by Minister Jordans to phase out open net pen salmon farms in the Discovery Islands has been challenged by a few salmon farming companies. Currently, there's a team of lawyers from EcoJustice, representing the David Suzuki Foundation, Georgia Strait Alliance, Living Ocean Society, Watershed Watch, and an independent biologist named Alexandra Morton, in federal court to fight for the decision by Jordans to be upheld. This case began in October of 2021, and we're still waiting to hear the outcome. So if you're interested in sockeye salmon health, I recommend keeping an eye out for updates on this case. As we heard from Andrew Bateman earlier on in this episode, there are many factors involved in salmon health, and the connection between salmon farms and the health of wild salmon is complicated. That being said, I do personally believe that in order to protect our wild sockeye salmon, Minister Jordan's decision should be upheld, and we should work toward finding safer and more sustainable ways to farm salmon and maintain the safety of wild Pacific salmon populations. That's all the time we have for this week. I've been your host, Sarah Chitzaz. Thanks for listening. Terra Informa is a production of CJSR 88.5 FM, and all of our content is created by a team of volunteers. This episode was researched, written, and produced by me, Sarah Chitzaz. Special thanks to Andrew Bateman for the interview and Elizabeth Dowdell and Lizzie Barron for voicing the splendid salmon, Francis and Finley. You can reach us for comments or questions via email at terra@cjsr.com or message us on Facebook, Twitter, or Instagram at Terra Informa. 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If you'd like to hear more about Pacific salmon, check out last week's episode on the wild world of Pacific salmon. Catch you next week, right here on Terra Informa.

Just two little salmon in our natal pond. One day we'll get to the ocean beyond. We're mature salmon from the ocean beyond. Working our way.

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1: Welcome to Earth Riot Radio. I'm Reverend Billy here in New York at the Church of Stop Shopping. Just at the point when you can't take it anymore, just at the point when the toxicity, the strong men, 17% of the people in Iowa think that Donald Trump is Jesus Christ, just at the moment when you've had too much of this modern life, white Christian neoliberal capitalism has just got you. You have somewhere to turn, and that is into yourself, into reality. You can go there because most of it is untapped, unnoticed, unnamed. Scientists tell us that 73% of what we think of as reality, the objects, the people, the concrete, the flowers, everything we can see and touch and smell, everything in our sense field, is 73% some kind of subatomic whirlwind that we can't see. We can't identify it. We can't own it. It's not on the market. Therefore, neoliberal corporations don't bother with it. But it's most of what we are. And it's a source of hope. We can turn to it. It might be that that is the Great Spirit. It might be that that is where we come from and go to. We don't know what it does, but we can believe that there's something else. There's an alternative. There's the fabulous unknown. The fabulous unknown. Take us. Take us with you. We're ready for a ride.

matter as we know it. Atoms, stars and galaxies, planets and trees, rocks and us. This matter accounts for less than 5% of the known universe. About 25% is dark matter and 70% dark energy, both of which are invisible. This is kind of strange because it suggests that everything we experience is really only a tiny fraction of reality. But it gets worse. We really have no clue what dark matter and energy are or how they work. We are pretty sure they exist, though. So, what do we know?

You've been listening to some of the haunting music from the Western tradition. The theme from Vertigo, Screamin' Jay Hawkins. And producer, editor Jason Candler and myself, we put with this haunting music the scream and the admonishing sounds of a goshawk, a secretive, large, very deadly hawk. We made that duet because I want to tell you a story right now quickly. The goshawk, I'm with the goshawk every day. I have a memory. I was invited, because I was a bird watcher, I was invited to go band hawks with some ornithologists. I think they were the young, maybe in their 30s, 40s, possibly. I was a young tweener or a young teenager at the time. So I was the kid tagging along. They had found the nest of a goshawk, and we were in the Black Hills. So let me set the scene. There was a kind of cliff on one side. On the other side was a very tall Douglas fir tree, and its roots were like 200 feet down or something. Very tall, old thing. And up in the top branches, there was the nest of the goshawks. And so we were sitting on the cliff like bleachers in a theater. We were kind of even with this nest. And the parents, the mother and the father, they were crowing crazy, circling and circling, dive bombing the ornithologists. And one of the ornithologists, indeed, was climbing the tree to band the young. There were three young goshawks. But when the ornithologist got up to the nest, rappelling all the way up, put his hands on one of the young to band it, put the kind of a ring on its foot. Well, one of the young burst into the air, and another one burst the other way. There were three of them in all, and one of them was in the arms of this ornithologist. Well, everybody froze, because the young birds were obviously leaving the nest too early. They had feathers, but they didn't know how to fly. They were not flapping their wings at all. They were not gaining altitude. They were gliding down. And they glided down together with their two parents following them, obviously upset. And we never saw where they went. And the tree-climbing bander rappelled back down the tree without completing his task there. And we met, and we didn't know what to do. We went home, got in the car. We knew that we had made a mistake. The border between the unknown and the known. The unknown is the natural world. You just heard at the beginning of the Earth riot that we're mostly dark matter and dark energy. It's coming through us. It's unnoticed, unidentifiable. We can't even name it. We call it darkness. Well, that border between the unknown and the known is a more important border now than ever. It's more important than any border you can name. Mexico and the United States, Israel and Gaza. It's the border from which come monster storms, wildfires, COVID, drought and starvation. The natural world is now moving methodically across that border. And we are starting to turn our heads. We're starting to notice it. And we're starting to name it. And our scientists are starting to become overwhelmed. We live in a time that is controlled by the unknown. Let's admit that. Let's get a little humility. Face it. Talk to it. Learn from the Earth cultures. That may be who they're talking to when they say the Great Spirit, the Great Mystery. We have a lot to learn on this border. Earthalooyah.

Hello, welcome to News from the Natural World. I'm Savitri D. The United Nations estimates that 1.84 billion people worldwide, or nearly a quarter of humanity, were living under drought in 2022 and 2023, the vast majority in low and middle income countries. Droughts operate in silence, often going unnoticed and failing to provoke an immediate public and political response, wrote Ibrahim Thiaw, head of the United Nations agency that issued the estimates late last year. For many years, chronic wasting disease caused by prions, abnormal transmissible pathogenic agents, has been spreading among deer populations across North America, with concerns voiced primarily by hunters after spotting deer behaving strangely. The prions cause changes in the host's brains and nervous systems, leaving animals drooling, lethargic, emaciated, stumbling, and with a telltale blank stare that led some to call it zombie deer disease. It spreads through the cervid family, deer, elk, moose, caribou, and reindeer. It is fatal with no known treatments or vaccines. Dr. Raina Plowright, a disease ecologist at Cornell University, says CWD should be viewed against a backdrop of dangerous emerging zoonotic pathogens that are moving back and forth across species barriers between humans, livestock, and wildlife globally. Outbreaks occur as human settlements and agricultural operations press deeper into environments where contact with disease-carrying animals is increasing. The Alliance for Public Wildlife estimated in 2017 that 7,000 to 15,000 CWD-infected animals a year were unwittingly being eaten by humans, and that the number was expected to increase 20% annually. Texas's Oil and Gas Regulatory Agency last month suspended nearly two dozen permits that let companies inject salt water into the ground, a routine industry practice that regulators said has contributed to the rising frequency and magnitude of earthquakes in West Texas. The permits are set to expire in early January. They apply to 23 disposal wells holding hundreds of thousands of barrels of produced water, a toxic brine found in the deep recesses of rock rich in crude oil. Produced water flows up to the surface during crude oil extraction, and drilling for oil can return enormous volumes of the liquid. A 2022 report found that Texas alone generated 3.9 billion barrels of produced water from oil and gas extraction. The number of relatives that an individual has is expected to decrease by more than 35% in the near future. At the same time, the structure of families will change. The number of cousins, nieces, nephews, and grandchildren will decline sharply, while the number of great-grandparents and grandparents will increase significantly. In 1950, a 65-year-old woman had an average of 41 living relatives. By 2095, a woman of the same age will have an average of only 25 living relatives. Two types of tree and a palm that live underground are among plant species named by Western science in 2023. The palm is unique as the only species known to flower and fruit almost exclusively underground and was discovered in Borneo. The trees were discovered in the deep Kalahari sands of highland Angola, where the free-draining terrain has led a number of species evolving to live at least 90% underground. Other new species include an orchid found atop a volcano, fungi from the apparently barren wastes of Antarctica, and a novel fungus found in food waste in South Korea. The most mysterious new species is a plant from Mozambique that appears to be carnivorous. There are 400,000 named plant species, but scientists estimate there are another 100,000 yet to be identified. About 40% of named plant species are threatened with extinction, as habitats are razed for farmland and other human development. But as many as 75% of the world's undescribed plant species are thought to already be threatened with extinction. The United States experienced $28 billion disasters last year, the highest number on record and the latest measure of the growing toll of climate change. Those disasters include the Lahaina wildfire on Maui, Hurricane Idalia in Florida, and Typhoon Mawar in Guam. The list also includes four floods, two tornado outbreaks, a heat wave, and 17 severe weather and hail events.
More than 900 chemicals commonly found in consumer products and the environment have been linked to breast cancer risk in a new study. The study, published in Environmental Health Perspectives, identified 921 chemicals that increase the risk of breast cancer and found that 90% are ubiquitous in consumer products, foods and drinks, pesticides, medications, and workplaces. The list includes chemicals like parabens and phthalates, which are commonly found in makeup, skin, and hair care products, and numerous pesticide ingredients, including malathion, atrazine, and triclopyr, which are used on food and in household pest control products in the U.S. Women of color face greater risk. Studies have shown that products marketed to women of color tend to be more toxic and are more likely to contain chemicals associated with increased cancer risk compared to products marketed to white women. A 2020 study found that women who use chemical hair straighteners more than six times a year had about a 30% higher risk of breast cancer than those who didn't use chemical straighteners. Last year was the world's hottest in records that stretch back to 1850. With a record high in ocean temperatures and a new low in Antarctic sea ice extent. The global temperature was 1.35 degrees Celsius or 2.4 degrees Fahrenheit hotter on average than the pre-industrial era. Norway is to allow mining waste to be dumped in its fjords after the government won a court case against environmental organizations trying to block the plan. After a 15-year dispute, the private company Nordic Mining has been given the go-ahead to dispose of 170 million tons of mining waste at the bottom of the Forte Fjord, which critics say will threaten marine life and put biodiversity at risk. Norway joins only two other countries, Papua New Guinea and Turkey, that still grant new licenses for marine waste disposal. The fjord is an important breeding ground for cod, as well as a migration route for salmon from four rivers. Just 2% of rainforest tree species account for 50% of the trees found in tropical forests across Africa, the Amazon, and Southeast Asia. An international collaboration of 356 scientists uncovered almost identical patterns of tree diversity across the world's rainforests, which are the most biodiverse places on the planet. The researchers estimate that just 1,000 species account for half of Earth's 800 billion trees in tropical rainforests, with 46,000 species making up the remainder. Bottled water has been shown to contain tens of thousands of identifiable fragments in each container. Using a newly refined technology, researchers have now entered a whole new plastic world, the poorly known realm of nanoplastics, the spawn of microplastics that have broken down further. For the first time, they counted and identified these minute particles in bottled water. They found that on average, a liter contains some 240,000 detectable plastic fragments, 10 to 100 times greater than previous estimates. Artificial intelligence developed to model written language can be utilized to predict events in people's lives. A research project in Denmark shows that if you use large amounts of data about people's lives and train so-called transformer models, which are used to process language, like ChatGPT, they can systematically organize the data and predict what will happen in a person's life and even estimate the time of their death. At least 23,708 Palestinians have been killed in Israeli strikes in Gaza since the war began. All internet and telecom services in Gaza have been cut on Friday as a result of the Israeli bombardment. The Palestinian Red Crescent Society said it has completely lost communication with its teams operating in the Gaza Strip for at least 3 hours. Doctors at Al-Aqsa Hospital in central Gaza have warned patients will die soon after power was cut off on Friday when it ran out of fuel for its main generator. The power cut came soon after the hospital in Deir Afala warned that its fuel supply was about to run out. The facility, which serves as the main hospital in central Gaza, was waiting for a fuel delivery from the United States.

0: it was a distraction. As the end of the world approached, that there were still such great sales. New and improved Apple apps, survivalist yoga techniques, drowning Elmo toys, all kinds of things. The tsunamis and heat waves, flash floods, volcanoes, hurricanes bounced on the horizon like Looney Tunes. The accelerating apocalypse got us hot. The really bad disasters were all available on pay-per-view. What didn't kill us made us watch. You could take a mile-wide tornado off the shelf, hit a button, watch it drop into the city, and wow, it was like watching Lady Gaga do the splits in a dress made of flank steaks. You can say one thing about the humans. We were a species that scribbled, texted, hologrammed, and burst a blood vessel of pixels in the final years of modern life. If the revolution wasn't televised, the end of the world certainly was. Millions of movies were found on mounds of stinking corpses, still flickering on screens through cold, grasping fingers. Of the six known mass extinctions on Earth, this was the self-conscious one, produced and consumed in high def, broad color with advanced compression algorithms. The end of the world was the storyline of all the best-selling books and movies. In its own way, this was the perfect happy ending. The media was made, completed, and shipped to consumers. The end was casually tagged to be continued. A kind of eternity was claimed. Products have the power to survive, and you can join them beyond the storms and fires and floods. No money down. This sustained a certain giddiness in the culture. But it was not a pretty sight the day the humans went into the ditch. The bitterness had become embarrassing. Homeowners fumed at the coyotes and cockroaches that poured through the front doors of their suburban palaces as they packed their SUVs for the final drive. This isn't fair. We've been betrayed by nature. That was a favorite kvetch. As if the new predators were going off script. And speaking of predators, why hadn't the United States of America already saved the world? The USA was supposed to be the hero. We've seen it 1,000 times. In fact, some consumers thought the world was saved, but they were on the wrong channel. So death was denied, and dying was purchased with relish. The old pre-apocalyptic approach to death wasn't as good for business as the disaster market, whose growth could only end when every last shopper was grotesquely, operatically dead. Where are the consumers? Oh, the consumers consumed the consumers. Well, what do? You stop watching, stop shopping, you get away. How do you get away? You run across a field and keep running. Join the animals.
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one I'm knowing. I got that moxie. You gotta be cold on your own. This not by proxy. Your favorite rappers is creeps, sneaky links, and Nazis. So I'm glad I'm not on your top five. I'd rather not be. The we be circling got next jerk and night at the Roxy. They try to form around us to copy the poxy. Rappers be fighting over ice like we playing hockey. 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Why build a great body of work, then lose the heartbeat? Why build a great body of work, then lose the heartbeat? Why build a great body of work, then lose the heartbeat?

0: gotta be cold on your own. It's not by proxy. Your favorite rappers is creeps, sneaky links, and Nazis. So I'm glad I'm not on your top five. I'd rather not be. The we be circling got next jerking night at the Roxy. They try to form around us to copy the poxy. Rappers be fighting over ice like we playing hockey. 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Why build a great body of work, then lose the heartbeat? Why build a great body of work, then lose the heartbeat? Build a great body of work, to lose the heartbeat? Why build a great body?
1: Cynthia Erivo ain't the first time an African sold us out to them crackers. I'm sick of trying to be cool with you make-believe actors. I done changed my mind, I ain't going backwards. I want everything we built here from before and after our captive motherfucking happened. Your determination has superseded your high education, Lord. And for that, I owe you a pat on your back and a congratulations. But see, now you stepping out of your lane once again, and I already gave you a pass. So for that, I'll be shattered. I'ma have to smack that. I break the fourth wall and admit I didn't know how to transition into my next line. But you don't listen, so you probably just nod and like that it rhyme. But what up, baby? The blade get way sharper the more that we cut faces. You such crazy, hot sweaty.

0: gotta be cold on your own. It's not by proxy. Your favorite rappers is creeps, sneaky links, and Nazis. So I'm glad I'm not on your top five. I'd rather not be. The weed we circling got next jerking. Night at the Roxy. They try to form around us to copy. Epoxy. Rappers be fighting over ice like we playing hockey. I build a great body of work, then lose the heartbeat. Well, I build a great body of work, then lose the heartbeat. Well, I build a great body of work, then lose the heartbeat. Well, I build a great body of work, then lose the boom boom. Well, I build a great body of work, then lose the boom boom.
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0: should've just, hey, if I was 22, I'm thinking we just having fun, right? You're not trying to cuff me down right now, not in this one life. Right. Knowing we was just playing when I was talking about having your sons, right? Right?
1: Because, I mean...
0: When I was 22, let me reflect, I was on, the world was in front of me, somebody was under me.
1: Okay.
0: I wonder if you ever felt that way when it come to me.
1: I'm just saying that.

0: place for you in my heart.
1: Deleted pictures.
0: Yeah.
1: Deleted pictures.
0: I deleted them all.
1: But tell me, did you keep the pictures?
0: I didn't keep one.
1: Deleted pictures.

0: Man, Ma, I know you got a big cabin up there. Wish you was still here, though.
1: All you motherfuckers are liars, all of you!
2: All you do is lie. Why you gotta live with your dick,
1: huh? Is that the only part of your body that has a brain?
0: Hey, don't point at me.

0: Look, love, I swear you'll get past this, you know? And every man ain't bad, baby.
1: I don't even trust the word man.
0: Not even Aquaman? That nigga talk to fish. Blank man?
1: Are you kidding me? They're not even real.
0: What? But, okay, but you are. You are a real person. You are a woman.
1: Wow. Seriously? You know what? You play too much.
0: What?
1: I'm out of here.
0: What? Okay, look, baby. Look, baby. Seriously, I'm kidding, love. Just, seriously. It just have a go sometimes. You'll get past this, and I promise you, everything will get better. And I promise you'll have a brighter day in the sun.
1: Yeah, okay. What are you, the weatherman?
2: What? Did you close the door on me? I'm your goddamn
1: you know
2: father.
1: What? Fuck this shit. And he picked the right time, too, the summer. You know what? He think he gonna be out here? I'm gonna hit up my boys, break his fucking legs. That way, he'll hop his way into pussy.

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1: Who the told you I wasn't that? Who the told you I wouldn't get bigger? 25 M's and now it's a sticker. Hating, waiting on me to slip up. Running up the budget, my life is a movie. Cut the off like shawty, you blew me. 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Your ex went gay, now she don't like

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Marlon Brando, just like Al Pacino. 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

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Richard Pryor with the fire, now they getting me hot. 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

fuck it up or don't listen to my. 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No health plan, no insurance. 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
1: Yeah.
0: It wasn't easy either. Stay the safe and narrow path. I was on my lonely back then. Used to belly laughing, and there was shit we never had. I don't need your paragraph. My mind may not stay. It's just a quarter pass, and I should have been past telegraph. Ready for the end and mass. 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They know that break their memory ass did. 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Stay the safe and narrow path. 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It's just a belly laugh. And there was.

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I should have been past telegraph. I'm ready for the end in NASA. 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They're not the way to get my. Yeah, anything is the man in back. Someone you.

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1: On the phone, Jordana, thanks for speaking with us. So first, we're hearing those reports of the militants infiltrating ringing out.
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And it's time for your regular dose of the difficult listening hour, Extra Tonal. I'm Garen Fitzgerald, and it's that time. It's Wednesday, 9 p.m. And have I got an album for you today? So, yeah, flipping through the old archives and things that have been sent in, found a neat little album called Nave Confit, which means, like, candied turnip. There you go. Sorry, that's not the name of the album. That's the name of the artist. The album's name is Opeth, and it's from Montreal indie rock musician Jean-Philippe Frechette, along with Veronique Vaca and Bjorn Palmi Palmason. And yeah, this album was recorded in 2025 in the winter in Iceland, where it's very cold, apparently. Full of ice, maybe. And yeah, it's funny. So, two of my favorite bands are Bjork and what's the other one? Why can't Sigur Rós? There we go. Bjork and Sigur Rós. And, you know, these are both Icelandic bands. And what's really funny is there's a guy doing a documentary in Iceland about the music scene there. And everybody was like, please, please don't think that what Bjork and Sigur Rós does is indicative of what the rest of us are doing. Those guys are weird even for us. And yeah, because like apparently the majority of music out of Iceland is like death metal, which makes sense. You know, we got to stay warm somehow. But yeah, tonight's album, when I was listening to it, it made me laugh so many different ways. Because like, I'm a trained classical musician. I went to conservatory. I did all that nonsense. I've studied audio engineering in a school. I've made things on my own. I've done this, that, and the other, and I've learned so many rules. And this album, just piece by piece, note by note, song by song, laughs in the face of your rules. It says, ha! I will not be bowing my head to such niceties as clean clip ending. No, there's no, what do you call it? Fade outs, fade ins. No, they're just like, hey, listen to this. Clip, click, click, click. All my audio engineering teachers spinning in their graves, even if they're not dead yet. And then, you know, some other things like, ha, I laugh in the face of your standard practice of tuning all of your instruments the same way. Ha, ha, ha. This isn't even to any kind of scale. These instruments, they're not even tuned to themselves. Just everything out of tune. And yet, it all comes together in this wonderful texture that you could not make any other way than by saying, ha, ha, ha, ha, ha, ha. Your rules there for mortals, not for me from Montreal, says Jean-Philippe Frechette. But yeah, so the album tonight, Opeth. Heck, it's making me even break my own sort of maybe possible rules. Like, you know, this show's supposed to be modern, contemporary, classical, and adjacent music. And there's a bit of that. I'm not going to lie. A lot of these pieces, they've got classically adjacent vibes. And then there's just a couple of songs in here that are just like, ha! I laugh in the face of your self-imposed rules. Classically adjacent, no. Straight up indie rock, a couple of these. So, it's going to be fun. It's going to be a fun night. It's going to be fun, I'm telling you. Believe me, please? Yeah, I think you might believe me. But, yeah. So the album tonight, just in case you missed it, here at CJSF 90.1 FM, where you're listening to Extra Tonal, and my voice is belonging to me. My name is Garen Fitzgerald, in case you didn't know. And yeah, tonight's album is Nave Confit's Opeth. And we're going to start off with three tracks. Stokseri, which is kind of the name of the place where they made the album, apparently, in Iceland. Second track going to be 6-8.
You can try and figure out why they called it that. And then the song after that is called Bien joué du piano pendant la tempête, which I didn't look it up or anything, but I'm thinking it says Bjorn plays the piano like a metronome. That's my guess. Could be right, could be wrong. I don't know. But I know the first part, jouer du piano. I'm pretty sure that means play the piano in French. And pendant, maybe that's like a pendant or like a pendulum. La tempête. I don't know how to pronounce that. It's got the little carrot over the second E. Tempête. That's more Italian. Anyway, yeah. So I'm going to stop talking because I think it's getting a little ridiculous. Me puzzling out French. But yeah, here's Nave Confise, Opeth, released 2026 March.

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This is Extra Tonal. I'm Garen Fitzgerald, and tonight we're listening to an album that says I don't care about your rules of engagement when it comes to music and composition and what have you. It says, yeah, I'm going to have dirty cuts. I'm going to have little clippy cuts. I'm not going to put fade-ins and fade-outs on my little clips in my digital timeline. It says, to heck with your ideas of tuning and perfect loops. It says a lot of things. But mostly, well, hadn't said anything yet in terms of words. But we're getting to that. So, yeah, tonight's album is from Nave Confi. It's an album called Opith. And it was recorded in 2025, winter of, in Iceland, in Stokkseyri, with a couple of friends of Jean-Philippe Frechet, Veronique Vaca, and Bjorn Palmi Palmason. I don't know why I just did that accent, but there we are. There you have it. Rules, not for us tonight. We just listened to Stokkseyri 6-8 and Bjorn jouait du piano pendant la tempête. I don't know how to pronounce that last word. It's funny, though, because like, I was just thinking, when I was a kid, I watched Monty Python's The Holy Grail. And in the very beginning, Arthur and his knights come across a castle. They call out. They say, hey, does your lord maybe want to come with us to look for on a holy quest, kind of a thing, like go look for a holy grail? And apparently it's French knights, and they yell a bunch of things, but one of them is you and your British kniggets. And I'm just sitting there like, what is it? What did they just say? I don't even know what that word is. What is that word? And so for years, this joke, if you know French, you probably know what the joke is, but I didn't. As an 8-year-old boy in the countryside of New Jersey, a quarter of a mile from my nearest neighbor who had a barn and a farm and pastures and cows and stuff, we did not get television in the little valley that we lived in. No. We had to rent movies from the movie store. And this was before Blockbuster. So we went to Hollywood and Video and rented movies and Nintendo games and watched movies on VHS and Beta. And movies were fun. I like movies. I like watching movies. But anyway, you know, lack of culture there. So let's fast forward to about 14, 15 years later. And I'm sitting in my mom's living room having dinner with her. A friend of hers has come from France. And she asks me to turn on the Liggetts. And I sit there for a moment and I think, the Liggetts? What? Did I hear that word correctly? Bam! Instantly got the joke from Monty Python and the Holy Grail. Monty Python's the Holy Grail. Finally got the joke. Started cackling. Laughing so hard, I had to hold my sides because, you know, the orbits, they were coming. And the poor woman just looked at me like I'd gone mad. And I had to tell her, I was like, look, I'm so sorry. I finally got a joke from when I was 8 years old. And I can't stop laughing because of how stupid it is and how stupid I am for having taken this long to get it and how embarrassed I am because I'm laughing at someone who just said a word in a way that made perfect sense to them and did not make any sense to me. I mean, little sense. It made some sense. But, you know, I was being a jerk. And I was just, all these things together, I could not stop laughing. I was tearing. My eyes were running. I was having hard trouble breathing. You know. So, to heck with rules. That's the theme tonight. And, yeah, as I was saying, we're just listening to Nave Confi's Opith album, the 11th album from Jean-Philippe Frechet. Frechet? I don't know. I got to look that one up, too. Anyway, so the first track I played was actually the second track of the album. I played second, third, and fourth tracks of the album. I hope you all figured out why the second track I played was called 6-8. Hint, it was in 6-8.
But Bien joué du piano pendant la tempête, that I really liked that broken loop. Like, I don't know if you caught it, but like the whole piano figure from the very beginning was a loop. And it was like the playing was just a little bit too short and they cut it so that it popped and then it started up again. I was like, I like that. I like that. It's neat. It tickled that rule breaking bit of my brain. And, you know, because of that, our next track's called Helga Part 2. I'm skipping Part 1 and Part 3 because rules! And also rules because this is one of the indie rock tracks, so it's totally not classical at all, but we're playing it. That's going to be followed by Lou and then Kissy, which is not spelled like you might think. It's K-I-S-I. But yeah, so here's Helga Part 2.

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This is Extra Tonal, and I'm Garen Fitzgerald. And we're listening to Nave Confis' album, Opeth, tonight. And what an album it is. Like I said, full of rule-breaking, if you're just joining us. They don't care about clean cuts on their little clips and their timelines and their digital audio workstations. They don't care about tuning their guitars to each other or even themselves, necessarily. They don't care about your sense of time or, you know, required 4/4 meters, even 6/8. They're like, whatever, we do what we want, and it feels good, and it sounds good, and it's highly enjoyable. I don't know. I hope you're liking it. I'm liking it. It's a good album. And, yeah, we're getting up to the end of the hour here. Got two more songs cooking on the back burner. Not really on the back burner. They're cooked. They're just waiting to be served. And yeah, I'll be serving it up shortly. But we just listened to Helga Part 2, total indie rock tune. Kissy. And Lou and Kissy. And yeah, Low. Maybe it's Low. It is the French. It could be Low, could be Lou. It looks like Lou, the name. But that is the one that they did not care about your sense of tuning. And yeah, it really kind of made me think of like how when you make a really fat synth bass out of square waves, like you want to take two oscillators, make them exactly the same square wave, and then detune them ever so slightly until you get that fun noise. Wasn't quite like that. But I could sense the relationship in terms of having detuned things playing the same thing. I really liked the sense of, like, there's a guy in the side who's just like, wait, how's this song go? Guys, nobody told me how this song goes. What key are we in? Oh, God, I didn't have time to tune. Oh, I forgot my tuner pedal. Oh, no. They're going to hear me if I try to tune, so I may as well just go for it. Yeah, definitely never been that guy. I've never been that guy. Surely not showing up to a gig, not knowing the music. How did they get into my nightmares? They did. They got into my nightmares. At least I'm pretty sure that guy was wearing clothes. Because nobody's screaming or anything. No one was like, oh my gosh, that's publicly indecent. No, none of that. Seemed like they were having a pretty good time. So I'm going to just assume that guy didn't get the notes or the memos or the emails or the charts and was just like, we'll make it up as we go along. Don't worry about it. Tuning? Psst, whatever. We don't need that. Tuning, really every note is related to every note. It really is. Talk to any jazz musician. They're just going to be like, oh yeah, if I play this note, I could play this, these notes or that note or any note. Doesn't matter what note I play. It matters what the next note I play after this note is. And then perhaps you will understand my madness. And, well, I've talked to a few jazz musicians. And let me tell you, their conversations don't get any better with booze. But they do get weirder. So, yeah, interesting times with a bunch of weird musicians. Anyway, got to start wrapping up. Stick around after this for Girly So Groovy 10 to 12. Sometime later, you've got Scream Therapy. There's all kinds of good stuff all over CJSF at all hours of the day and night. Night crew, stick around. You got good stuff. Girly So Groovy has finished their travails through the 80s, and now they move on to whatever comes next. So, yeah. 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I'm Garen Fitzgerald. This is the end of Extra Tonal. Seeing us out from Nave Confis is G and Au Bois Dormant. Here we go.

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Hey, hi, and hello. Welcome to Girly So Groovy, the only show dedicated to the women who rock and to you, the listener who loves them. We're a show where the music always speaks for itself. I'm your host, Trevor Klundert, bringing you 2 full hours of fabulous, phenomenal, fantastic female-fronted radio week after week. Consider us your 2-hour mixtape where we make room for voices that deserve to be heard. Coming up this hour, I've got music on the way from Abibio Sound Machine, Say Shishi, Baby Rose, Begonia, Solange, music coming up from Warpaint, Desire. We are going to kick off the full 2 hours with a bang, and we are going to wrap up the full 2 hours with a bang. So to start off this entire episode of Girly So Groovy, we've got something special from British DJ Sophie Lloyd teaming up with the incredible vocal powerhouses that is Detroit's very own Dames Brown right now here on Girly So Groovy with music that promises to make you move.

I told you, didn't I tell you at the start of the show, music to make you move. Music right there from English pop singer, songwriter, and actress Melanie C, best known as Sporty Spice from the Spice Girls. The one I believe who has the most musical talent. She's released her new 9th solo album, Sweat, which is a euphoric set of pop anthems meant to spark joy. We heard the title track and opening song, Sweat, from Melanie C. And then kicking off the entire 2 hours here on Girly So Groovy, London meets Detroit with Sophie Lloyd, British DJ, teaming up with Detroit's very own vocal trio, Dames Brown. The song is called Calling Out. It is the Floor Plan extended revival mix taken from the compilation album Detroit Love Volume 2. We're going to keep things moving here on the program. Say She She is a Brooklyn-based vocal trio who combine disco, funk, and soul with dance floor post-punk spirit and clever lyrics. For their third album, Cut and Rewind, the disco-delic group turns up the heat with an even more dance floor-oriented album. This is an album we have been featuring since it came out last autumn, and I cannot get enough of it. Right now, Say She She here on Girly So Groovy.

Music to make you move or music to make you moan? This is Girly So Groovy, the only show dedicated to the women who rock. Music right there from disco diva herself, Donna Summer, Love to Love You Baby. That is the Giorgio Moroder featuring Chris Cox remix. And that can be found on the Donna Summer compilation album, Love to Love You Donna. In the middle, it is international ensemble Abibio Sound Machine from their latest album, Pull the Rope, released now 2 years ago. We heard the title track, Pull the Rope, really hoping to have something new from Abibio Sound Machine this year. And then kicking off the set, it is music from Brooklyn-based vocal trio Say She She. Their latest album is called Cut and Rewind. We heard the song Take It All. Still to come, coming up in the next half hour, I've got music on the way from Solange, Baby Rose, Warpaint, Desire. But up next, it is, oh, I just said it actually. Yes, okay. Atlanta R&B singer-songwriter Baby Rose. This is an artist we love on Girly So Groovy. Somehow Baby Rose channels the emotional power of the likes of Nina Simone with her smoky, low, and stop in your tracks vocals. Baby Rose, up next here on You Know It, You Love It, Girly So Groovy.

Music right there from R&B singer, songwriter, producer, and absolute adventurous spirit, Solange, with the song Junie. That's from Solange's album, A Seat at the Table. In the middle, it is music from Winnipeg vocal powerhouse Begonia. From her latest album, Fantasy Life, we heard the song Deep Red Cherry Night. And starting to set off, an artist that we have embraced here on Girly So Groovy ever since her debut album. She's back with a sophomore album. I'm talking about Atlanta R&B artist Baby Rose. Her new album is called Yearnalism. We heard the song But Never Mind from Baby Rose. Speaking of new music, Hannah Liu is a San Francisco-based musician, filmmaker, and visual artist. Best known as the frontwoman for the post-punk band Cold Beat, Hannah Liu released her critically acclaimed debut self-titled solo album this past April. The album is heartbreak wrapped in icy synthesizers. What? How much more could you want? It is right now new music from Hannah Liu here on, you know it, Girly So Groovy.

Music right there from Desire, an electronic duo formerly from Montreal, now based out of Palm Springs. And the type of dreamy synth pop they make only makes sense to be based in the California desert. There's just something so atmospheric to the music that Desire makes. We heard the song Under Your Spell. That goes back to the band's self-titled 2009 debut album from Desire. In the middle, it is music from the indie rock band Warpaint. From the band's most recent album, Radiate Like This, we heard the song Alter. And then starting things off, it was music from Hannah Lou, her new self-titled debut album released earlier this year. We heard the song Sunday from Hannah Lou. Well, friends, we are going to wrap up this first hour, but we still have a whole side two to this mixtape we call Girly So Groovy. I just want to remind you that if you ever miss an episode or just want to listen again, you can find us online. We are on the website Mixcloud. 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What's great about that, right now you can catch the majority of our 10-week summer series. Cruel Summer, GSG celebrates the 1980s. Yes, for 10 weeks over the summer, we picked every year out of the decade of the 1980s. And ultimately what we did, we celebrated 80 significant albums from the 1980s while also pulling connections to modern inspirations. I had a blast doing it. At this point, I see myself doing a 90s summer series next summer. But yeah, you can catch that on our Mixcloud page. There's up to 10 weeks worth of programming. So I believe at this point, you can still catch 1982 through 1989 of our summer series, plus a couple weeks of regular programming as well. So definitely check it out, mixcloud.com/girlysogroovy. Right now, let's make some room for Toronto singer, bassist, multi-instrumentalist Saya Gray here on Girly So Groovy from her latest album. Simply titled Saya, here is Saya Gray with Lie Down here on Girly So Groovy.

Welcome to the second hour of Girly So Groovy, the only show dedicated to the women who rock and to you, yes, you, the listener who loves them. A show where the music always speaks for itself. I'm your host, Trevor Klundert. It is truly a two-hour mixtape. The fact that you welcome me week after week and let me make a two-hour mixtape of just phenomenal voices means the world to me, so I cannot say thank you enough. I don't stop and say that enough when I do this program. This program is nothing without you, the listener. Let's talk about this second hour. I've got new music on the way from Widow Speak, as well as music coming up from Waxahachie, Lone Lady, Snooper, music on the way from L7, 7 Year Bitch. Like I said at the start of the show, we started with a bang. We're going to be ending with a bang as well. When I talk about Widow Speak, sorry, let me say that again. When I talk about Widow's Peak, Brooklyn duo Widow's Peak has long been a favorite here at Girly So Groovy, with their blend of dream pop, country, classic rock, and indie pop sensibilities. Their latest 7th album, Roses, offers gorgeous, hazy, dreamy twang, the kind of music you come to expect from Widow's Peak. So we have new music from them. But first, how about a little Cat Power here on Girly So Groovy?

Folk rock done perfectly right. That is music from singer-songwriter Waxahachie from her album St. Cloud. It is the song Can't Do Much. In the middle, it is new music from Brooklyn duo Widow's Peak. Their latest album, Roses, came out this summer. We heard the opening song, The Hook, from Widow's Peak. And then starting off the second hour, it is music from the incredibly talented Cat Power. Aretha, Sing One For Me is the name of the song. That comes from Cat Power's covers compilation album, Jukebox. All cover songs, all performed by Cat Power. She's released a few cover albums, but if I remember correctly, Jukebox was the first one that Cat Power did. Right now, it is time for music from an incredible voice out of the Maritimes, Kelly McMichael, here on Girly So Groovy.

Celebrating voices that definitely deserve to be heard. This is Girly So Groovy. Music right there from Windsor, Ontario native, now Toronto-based grunge pop act Pony. From the newest album, Clearly Cursed, we heard the song Blame Me from Pony. In the middle, another band that at one time made Windsor, Ontario home. It is the dynamic lesbian duo Partner. We heard their song Angels from Ontario. That's from their debut album, In Search of Lost Time. And then we kick things off with Kelly McMichael from her latest album, After the Sting of It. We heard Bomb from Kelly McMichael. Coming up, I've got music on the way from Snooper, music from L7, 7 Year Bitch. I've got music from a band making their Girly So Groovy radio debut, the Bobby Lees. But up next, it is Ottawa Alternative Act. Wow, I really pronunciated Ottawa there, didn't I? Ottawa Alternative Act. PAX up next here on Girly So Groovy.

It was only a matter of time that I was going to circle back and start revisiting some of those 80 significant albums we celebrated as part of our summer-long 1980s series. Well, back in 1980, influential Los Angeles punk band X released their album Los Angeles. Now, this is a band known for their exciting blend of punk, rockabilly, and blues. Their sound and lyrics have endured for nearly 5 decades now. So that is what we did. We reached back to 1980 with their album Los Angeles, with a song that, like I say, still feels relevant today. The song is called The World's a Mess. It's in My Kiss. And just thought it would be fun to start going back and revisiting some of those albums. I'm thinking also, normally in November, if you're a loyal listener, you know that in November, I usually do my annual 2-hour covers episode that we call Under the Covers, 2 hours of nothing but covers. I'm actually thinking that this year in November, we are going to make that also 1980s theme, coming up with cover songs of albums that we featured over the summer. Cover songs performed by artists and bands that were featured over the summer. So that's coming up in November. Don't forget that when I talk about special programming like this, or just regular programming in general, you can always stay in the know with Girly So Groovy by finding us on our social media channels. We're on Facebook, simply at Girly So Groovy, girly and groovy ending with an IE. We are also on Instagram. This one's easy. GSG Radio on Instagram. Okay, so let's talk about what was in that middle of the 3 songs. It was just a minute and 30 of absolute enthusiasm. The hip and hyper Nashville punk band Snooper. This is a band that dish up hook-heavy indie rock with a frenetic pulse influenced by electronics. The band's second album, Worldwide, released on Jack White's Third Man Records, delivers seriously playful anthems of disconnection and overwhelm. While that album came out in October, and we have featured it many times here on the program, this time it is Snooper, but it is Snooper taking on the Beatles with Come Together, an almost unrecognizable cover, but still a fabulous cover of that song. Now, if you are a fan of Bikini Kill, Sleater-Kinney, X, La Tigra, Water From Your Eyes, you are going to find something that you absolutely love in Snooper, and it is well worth checking out. Again, the album is called Worldwide. We kick things off with Ottawa alternative act Pax from the debut album Take the Cake. It's Pax with the song Cling Film here on Girly So Groovy. Now we have time for one last set of songs. This is a band that is making their Girly So Groovy radio debut with their latest album, New Self. The band is called the Bobby Lees, a revved up, high energy garage punk combo from Woodstock, New York. I am in love with the lead singer, such an androgynous voice that just is suited for rock and roll. It's the Bobby Lees up next here on Girly So Groovy.

This is listener-supported radio, and this is Girly So Groovy, the only show dedicated to the women who rock. Now that is a way to go out with a bang. That set just is such a throwback to 90s riot girl alternative punk scenes, and I'm living for it. As a teen of the 90s, I absolutely love that set. So let's talk about what we just heard right there. It is music from L7, Pretend We're Dead. That's from their album, Bricks Are Heavy. L7 are embarking on what they call the Last Hurrah Tour. It's signaling the final leg of touring for the iconic 90s feminist punk band L7. Sadly, just about a month ago, bassist Jennifer Finch passed away from a very aggressive brain tumor. Before passing, though, she gave her blessing to former bassist Janice Tanaka to rejoin the band and to rejoin for this run of the tour. And with tour dates approaching, there are, for our listening areas, two significant dates I would like to tell you about. One, for our Vancouver listeners, L7 is coming to the Vogue Theater November 11th. And then for our listeners in the Windsor and Detroit area, they're going to be at St. Andrews Hall in downtown Detroit on Halloween. That will make for such a fabulous Halloween night if you are going to that show to see L7. In the middle, a band that it has been, I can't even remember the last time we have featured the aggressive punk rock Seattle band, 7 Year Bitch. This is a band that was so very active in the Seattle punk and alternative scene throughout the 90s. We heard the song M.I.A. from 7 Year Bitch. That comes from their 1994 tribute album, Viva Zapata. The Viva Zapata album is it's a tribute. Both M.I.A., the song that we heard, and the entire album is a tribute to honor Mia Zapata, the lead singer of the Seattle punk band The Gets, who was a close friend of 7 Year Bitch. Unfortunately, sadly, Mia Zapata in 1993 was brutally murdered, and it just absolutely shook the entire Seattle music community. So as a tribute to that, 7 Year Bitch not only wrote the song M.I.A. as an emotional and angry response to express their grief, their rage, their demand for justice, but the entire album is a tribute. Again, Viva Zapata from 7 Year Bitch. Last but not least, we started that set with new music from the Bobby Lees. Their newest album is called New Self. We heard the opening track, Give. Now, here's the story about the Bobby Lees that I just recently read and I found kind of interesting. So, like many emerging bands in the 2020s, the Bobby Lees were a band that 3 albums in were just caught on that hamster wheel of new album out, tour in support of album, and just money bleeding out and not necessarily seeing the rewards coming back in. And the struggle to make music a full-time career was wearing on the band. So after the release of the 3rd album and tour, the band were just so exhausted that they decided to take a hiatus. Unbeknownst to the Bobby Lees, they had a super fan in actor Jason Momoa, who, when he heard that the band was taking a hiatus, was so brokenhearted that apparently he contacted the band and said, "I will fund the production of your next album." So it's crazy. It's crazy just thinking of those worlds colliding, but good for the Bobby Lees that they found a benefactor, because the music that they have made is just fantastic music. They're actually coincidentally on tour again in support of the new album. For our listeners again in the Windsor, Detroit area, they are coming through Detroit, and on October 21st, they're performing at the Music Art Center TSDMAAC in Detroit. All right, friends, we are coming to the end of another episode of Girly So Groovy, always my least favorite time of the week. I hate saying goodbye, but before I do, I always like to leave you with a little homework. I know I've said it throughout the show, but just a reminder that you can follow us all week long on social media. Facebook, we're at Girly So Groovy. Instagram, GSG Radio. We are also always on the radio through the internet, so you can find us
anytime you want, online at mixcloud.com/girlysogroovy, girly and groovy ending with an IE. When you are there, you will find 10 weeks worth of the program just simply waiting for you to press play, press pause, listen at your leisure. Okay, friends, I'm trying to think about the best way that I want to wrap up this episode. You know, I have to say, as somebody who has grown up and still lives in border communities between the U.S. and Canada, I've been thinking a lot about that relationship lately. And for all the rhetoric that seems to come from one person about Canada, when you live in these border communities and know that there is mutual love between friends, it really kind of makes you thinking and wears on you. So where I'm going with all of this, I think I want to wrap up the entire 2 hours with a voice from Steph Copeland, who formerly lived and worked in the Windsor, Detroit area under the moniker of the One Woman Project, Parallel. I'm going to go back to her self-titled album, Parallel. We're going to close with the song Border Abuse, but for all our friends on either side of the border, if there is mutual love for Canada, there is mutual love for both of us. So here is Parallel, Border Abuse, closing out this week's episode of Girly So Groovy. Again, this show would be nothing without you. So thank you for tuning in. I look forward to joining you again next week for so much more music.

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0: This is Bird Note. American goldfinches are one of our most familiar birds, a sunshine sparkle of yellow at the seed feeder. But these little beauties lead lives that are anything but ordinary. Unlike birds that nest in spring, American goldfinches delay breeding until the summer, leaving many pairs with just enough time to raise a single brood. But some goldfinches manage to pull off a second nesting. The female leaves her first set of chicks in the care of her mate, then quickly mates with another male to raise a second brood in a new nest. Goldfinches also have a secret weapon against cowbirds, which lay their eggs in other birds' nests. Goldfinches feed their young almost 100% vegetable matter. That doesn't supply the proteins that the more omnivorous cowbirds need to thrive, so the parasitic nestlings don't survive. Even the vocal abilities of goldfinches are something special. They appear to recognize the flight calls of different individual goldfinches, which to our ears sound the same. And when a female and male pair up, they learn to make identical flight calls, cementing their identity as a mated pair. Backyard birds they may be, but American goldfinches never cease to amaze. For Bird Note, I'm Mary McCann. Bird Note's newsletter delivers the wonder and joy of birds directly to your inbox. Sign up at birdnote.org to get a weekly preview of our shows, stories, photos, and more.
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0: 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Here are your hosts, Snarf Dude and Daffodil.
1: Welcome to another edition of Cheese Please. My name is Snarf Dude.
2: And I guess that must mean I'm Daffodil.
1: Gosh, I hope so. Otherwise,
2: because if I'm not, you're in trouble. And you picked up some strange woman at that last truck stop.
1: Not only that, I may have to pay her to do the show. I don't want to
2: do
1: that.
2: Oh, you can pay me.
1: No, I'm not that rich.
2: Hmm.
1: Well, you know, we can only do so much collecting bottles and that on the highway and doing odd jobs. I mean, it's a tough life here on the road, here in the
2: band. Yeah, promise me a life of luxury and look where I am.
1: Well, you know, we're playing cheesy music. That's a good thing. Right?
2: True.
1: Yeah, that's what drives us, bringing you the Wacky, Warped, and Weird every week. And on the show this week, we take a look about something I have no idea what it actually is. It's talking about drinking back in the 1950s. They sort of glorified that whole thing, you know?
2: It was a culture.
1: The title of the album was Drinking Songs Sung Under the Table. Why would you sing songs under the table, Daffodil?
2: Because you're so drunk that you slide out of your chair and end up under the table.
1: The only thing that ever gets under my table are my feet.
2: Well, your feet and the dog.
1: Well, yes, but I have no concept of actually doing that.
2: That's because you don't drink.
1: So I suppose this album is sort of educational, shall we say, for me.
2: Okay.
1: Just go with it, will you? And on the chart-topping cheesy with, oh, wow, you know, a ballad about two romantic rodents.
2: They're not rodents. They're muskrats.
1: They're rodents, Daffodil. Come on.
2: They swim.
1: I can't believe this song hit the top 10.
2: I have things to tell you about this song that you never knew before.
1: Well, that's good. We'll get into it in a bit. But right now we have one of our favorite guys, Claude Desjean, doing covers of 60 songs from the late 1960s that, I just don't know what to say. Sugar Sugar coming up shortly, but hey, he does Bob Dylan with Lay Lady Lay on
2: Cheese Please.

0: On this record, the signal to type will be the words, let's begin. S-N-A-R-F-D-U-D-E space D-A-F-F-O-D-I-L period space. Return. Relax your hands.
1: Cheese, please.

0: Keys, Please with Claude Degen and Sugar Sugar. And I remember actually hearing that in a cotton candy automated machine. The original version done by the Archies version. But, you know, I don't know. I like the Claude version a little better than the original for that reason. In a cotton candy machine, you know?
1: Yes.
0: And before that, well, all I can say is Bob Dylan made a few royalties on that. That's probably why he doesn't care about Claude's version of Lay Lady Lay.
1: It's not awful. I've heard worse.
0: Moog was big in the late 60s. My name is Starf Dude.
1: And I'm Daffodil, and you are listening to your weekly dose of the wacky, the warped, and the weird, and we call it Cheese Please.
0: Oh, wow. And we're going to profile an album I found at a thrift store a few weeks ago. It just grabbed my attention because in red letters it has Drinking Songs Under Table, and in white it has the song and the. So the title is Drinking Songs Sung Under the Table by the Blazers. And apparently the Blazers are on the front cover, dressed in jackets that are rather colorful, red, white, and blue stripes, and then these nerdy little 1920s hats that you usually see in American elections that people wear.
1: Okay.
0: And lots of alcohol.
1: Yes, because they're singing about drinking songs. Like,
0: yeah.
1: A drinking song is just a song that is sung before or during alcohol consumption.
0: Well, the funny thing is, I'm looking at some of the titles we can't play. And one, actually, is about an illegal substance that's illegal today.
1: Illegal today or legal today?
0: Illegal today.
1: Still illegal.
0: Yes.
1: Okay.
0: So we can't play that one. I'm sorry. It's just one of those things. But it's a fun album, and I don't have a lot of history on it other than what I've already said. So we're going to play the songs. We got The Morning After by the Blazers coming up shortly. But a rather, I don't know how to put it, a rather...
1: They're singing about the bar.
0: Yeah, a rather sympathetic is not the word I'm thinking. But
1: empathetic?
0: Empathetic, a salute, I guess, to the saloon. On
1: Cheese Please.

0: 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This is the right channel.
1: In order to derive maximum enjoyment from stereo equipment, it is important that speaker levels be properly balanced according to the acoustics of the room in which you are listening. Adjust your speaker levels so that the sound appears to come from a point midway between the speakers. When this effect is achieved, the speakers are in balance.

0: Grizzlies with The Morning After and the Blazers before that. Their tribute to the infamous Saloon as part of the album Drinking Songs Sung Under the Table, because you're so intoxicated
1: that you slid out of your chair under the table.
0: I never had that. I never got into alcohol, Daffodil. It's one of those things for me.
1: I may have sung a few drinking songs in my time, but I have never slid under a table.
0: No. And a matter of fact, I was reading the other day on the internet, for what it's worth, it's the internet, of course, that Generation Z,
1: the newest one is,
0: ZZ, whatever it is, they're bankrupting alcohol companies.
1: Yes, they're into the mocktails and not the cocktails.
0: They're not drinking anymore. So maybe
1: it's too expensive.
0: Maybe I was ahead of the crowd, Daffodil.
1: Maybe.
0: There you go. My name is Starfdude.
1: And my name is Daffodil, and we're moving on to this.
2: Stopping the tracks on number one is no guarantee that it's good. Sometimes number one means cheesy with a bullet. It's chart-topping cheesies on cheese, please.
0: You've been waiting quite some time to tell us all about Muskrat Love.
1: Well, first off, it's a song that was written by Willis Allen Ramsey.
0: Okay.
1: It's about a romantic encounter between two muskrats named Susie and Sam.
0: Okay.
1: He recorded himself in 1972, but it wasn't called Muskrat Love. It was called Muskrat Candlelight.
0: So Susie and Sam, the muskrats, recorded a song?
1: No, he recorded a song about them.
0: Oh, the writer. Okay.
1: Yes, he's the writer.
0: Okay, I was worried.
1: But
0: there.
1: It wasn't called Muskrat Love. It was called Muskrat Candlelight.
0: Okay.
1: In 1973, America, you know, Sister Golden Hair, that America.
0: Yeah.
1: Put it on one of their albums because they wanted to do one cover song, and they picked this one. But they changed the name to Muskrat Love.
0: Oh, well, there's something from Sister Golden Hair to Muskrat Love. That makes sense.
1: And they got it all the way to 67 on the Billboard Hot 100.
0: Oh, my gosh. Good but thing it didn't get in the top 40. Casey would have to talk about that.
1: I know. In 76, it did.
0: Oh, yes, that's right.
1: In 76, it peaked at number 4 on the Hot 100 and number 2 on the Cashbox chart.
3: Ain't a ballad about two romantic rats. I have no idea why this is in my American Top 40, but I'm going to play it now.
1: And I'm going to tell you one more fact about this because I love this.
0: Sure.
1: Captain and Tennille added the song to their nightclub act.
0: Right.
1: They had heard the America version on the radio.
0: Right.
1: And she had said to him, "Did you hear that? I swear they're singing about muskrats." So they had to go buy the sheet music.
0: Oh, boy.
1: And then she says, "This song is hysterical. Why don't we add it to our club act?" And the audience went nuts for it.
0: And they used a few synthesizers to...
1: Well, we'll see. Daryl.
0: Yeah.
1: Added the synthesizer sound effects.
0: He was the captain in Captain
1: He was the Internet. Captain in Captain Snail, Daryl Dragon.
0: Yeah.
1: And he's the one who added the sounds, and that's what made the song a hit.
0: Well, it is a cheesy. Let's give it a spin. Muskrat Love on
1: Cheese, Please.

0: please, please. Sounds like the muskrats are doing tap dancing at the end there.
1: A little bit. They're doing something anyway.
0: Whoa, geez. Here goes the... That sounds like a horse there.
1: As they dance right off the stage.
0: Yeah, Captain and Danielle of Muskrat Love, this week's chart-topping cheesy on the show.
1: I have one more Muskrat Love fact.
0: Quickly.
1: The Captain and Danielle actually sang this song at a July 1976 White House dinner honoring Queen Elizabeth II.
0: I am not amused.
1: Actually, she was amused, but one of the guests said it was in very poor taste to sing about mating muskrats before the Queen.
0: Oh, well, you know. The Queen had a sense of humor. You didn't really see it.
1: She did.
0: Yeah. My name is Starf Dude.
1: And I'm Daffodil, and we have reached the end of yet another episode of Jeez Please.
0: Yes. As a matter of fact, we do this. Open up the glove compartment. There it is. Wow. Here's a real weird song about the same time as Muskrat Love, actually.
1: So we had muskrats making love, and now we're going to have what?
0: Chickens.
1: Actual chickens.
0: Well, not exactly. It's Ray Stevens acting as a chicken.
1: Well, it's the sound that sounds like chickens.
0: Yeah, he's actually doing the famous 1940s song In the Mood. And this also charted as well in the 70s. The 70s was kind of weird.
1: Most decades are weird. Every decade has its own weird moments, and the 70s had many of them.
0: Until next week, folks.
1: Have

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I'm Uncle Skeeter, inviting you back next week as we help to spread the cheese.

0: birds feel much the same. Thankfully, there are things we can do to protect birds and ourselves from heat. Here's three to start. First, grow plants that create shade. Studies show that shade trees can cool down neighborhoods and reduce the urban heat island effect, keeping wildlife and people cooler, even in the hottest months. Second, provide water. A bird bath or outdoor water feature can help birds avoid dehydration and stay cool with a quick bath. Just make sure to keep the water fresh, clean, and mosquito-free. Third, pay attention to nest boxes. Excessive heat is particularly hard on young birds. In direct sunlight, temperatures in the nest can soar to lethal extremes. When you install a nest box, try placing it in the shade. Or if it's for a bird that prefers open habitats, consider painting the box white or choosing a ventilated double roof design to reduce the risk to the birds inside. Through small steps like these, we can make bigger strides toward a better future for ourselves and the birds. For Bird Note, I'm Michael Stein.
1: 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Thank you for helping us stay on air.

Welcome to Scream Therapy. I'm your host, Jason Schurz. In October of 2018, I found myself in the hospital, sitting across from a psychiatrist who was telling me I had bipolar. I was sent home with a bunch of medication and laid on the couch for a week. I had my iTunes library on shuffle, trying to shake the hornet's nest from my head. Ever since I was a kid, I've been using loud music as a form of therapy. Punk rock and mental health have always been connected. This podcast looks at that connection through the lens of different guests. This is Scream Therapy.

Many of the guests on Screen Therapy talk about how the chaos and power of loud music envelops them and makes them feel safe. Luca Cassandra Carver of emo noise rock band Split Silk lives with autism and experiences sensory overload and burnout because of her condition. Through playing distorted, screamy music, she has learned to harness her sensitivities into abrasive sounds that she can command and control. Living with autism in a world that wasn't designed for her has been a challenge for Luca's whole life. She has experienced depression, anxiety, and PTSD linked to being autistic. Creating cathartic, chaotic music has been a way for Luca to cope and express herself. We never really know what someone's going through, but artistic creation is a way to embody what's inside and project it outward.

My name is Luca Cassandra Carver, and I'm the principal guitarist and vocalist behind the band Split Silk from Atlanta, Georgia. And I am autistic. It's something I've struggled with my whole life. It took a while to kind of get to the point where I realized that's what was going on. And I also struggle with PTSD as well, just from being autistic in a world that isn't designed for autistic people. I didn't like music at first. It wasn't until I was 10 and I heard like Boston and like old classic rock and like the Police and stuff. And then I got into indie rock. And then a friend of mine in high school heard me listening to the Strokes and was like, okay, you think that's good, but here's something else. And I got Fugazi, Repeater, Captain Jazz and Alphabeta Polythology, and Dralogy, who self-titled all in one day

0: or my life was changed forever, and I had to make music.
1: That would change someone's life. Those are three amazing albums. I'm pretty sure that there's quite a big age gap, but those are three of the really formative albums for me as well.
0: Yeah, that's a cool thing about music, I think, is certain albums like find people at certain times in their life and they like still ring true. Whenever I see like a kid like getting into Nirvana or like a kid like getting into the Smiths, I'm just like, oh, I know where you are emotionally right now and I see you.
1: Yeah. It sounds like you've come through a lot of hard times in your youth, and I'm wondering what it was about that music that really appealed to you. Did it click a certain way?
0: To me, music was something that was being made like in a vacuum somewhere. It didn't feel like something that actual people made. I would see people play music like at church. It didn't feel like rock and roll. It was just like playing like guitar straight into the PA or whatever. When I first heard those three albums, I think it really showed me like you can make something and it doesn't have

0: of just picking it up and doing it?
1: The first time I took a couple of guitar lessons when I was 10, like doing acoustic guitar, but that was like really frustrating for me because like I really wanted to get good at music. I misunderstood the lesson. Like the teacher showed me like the Peter Gunn theme, which is like, you know, like dun dun dun dun dun dun
0: Yeah.
1: dun, but I thought it was the James Bond theme. So I was picking it. I was playing the notes for Peter Gunn, but picking in the style of James Bond, and it didn't sound right. And I would just get really overstimulated and cry. But then, I was really into art in middle school, and I did this like art project that where like basically I made this sculpture, and they showed it at like the state capitol, and this lady there really wanted to buy it. You know, I was 13, so I was like, hell yeah, I'll like buy the sculpture. I want money, because the thing I really wanted was at that point was an electric guitar. I wanted to like try again. My dad heard this and he was like, no, like we want to keep that. Like you have spent a lot of time on this. And I was like, well, I really want a guitar. And he was like, okay, we'll buy you a guitar if we can keep the sculpture. And it still hangs up in my parents' house. And I'm glad that they did that. I got like my little Fender Strat and like a practice amp. And I just kind of went to town. And like electric guitar just really clicked with me in a way that like acoustic didn't.
0: You mentioned that you've struggled with PTSD and that a lot of that stemmed from being autistic in a world that didn't really understand you.
1: Yeah, definitely. And like part of that too is also just like being trans and like that's traumatic in and of itself. The thing too with autism is that like when I was growing up, like autism like really had a much less diverse identity. It was very much like people like who had like very high support autism needed constant caregivers and like a lot of like low support autism or like level one or level two autism, as we think of it, like really wasn't thought of in that way. I know like Asperger's syndrome was definitely a thing, but like, you know, like Hans Asperger was like a Nazi. So, and that whole diagnosis is very messy because it very much like favored like white boys who were really interested in train schedules and not like girls who were just like autistically obsessed with horses. But I know for me, it was like there was always something up with me. My family always knew that there was something up with me and they weren't sure what it was. They weren't sure if it was like depression or anxiety. The memory I talked to my mom about is like she remembers like we went to this party. It's like a birthday party. I was like 5 or something. And like we walked up and I just started crying immediately, covering up my ears. And I was
0: Yeah.
1: just so overwhelmed. And she was like, what's wrong? And I was just like, I don't know. And like looking at that now, I can just see like, oh, I was overstimulated. And also like socialization was really hard for me. And like I have a lot of empathy for my parents now just because I'm really like, yeah, like if my kid was like freaking out like that and I didn't know what it was, like I would be freaking out. So like, you know, we went to therapists, you know, we thought it was anxiety, depression. I got medicated in high school for depression and anxiety and I've been medicated since, and that's helped. But you know, it wasn't until later in life that I realized I was medicated for my symptoms, not for like what I actually have, because that depression was very much stemming from the autism. And I remember like in 7th grade, we were watching videos in the computer lab, these like weird little flash animations. And there was one about autism that I watched, and I watched it, and I was like, oh my God, that's me. Basically, like the kind of more modern understanding of autism as being like your brain literally just works differently. Your brain like reacts to sensory input in a very different way. And like your nervous system is very different than a neurotypical person. And that really resonated with me. And I remember going home and like my parents were really resistant to it because to them, like autism meant high support autism, you know. I know probably too, there's also that stigma of just like being a parent and like you don't want your kid to be like quote unquote disabled. And like I got good grades, you know, like I was a really good kid. Like I was very shy and big on structure. Like I always needed to wake up every morning at the same time, have the same breakfast, like do the same routines. And my parents were very like accommodating with that, you know, even though like they didn't necessarily know it was autism. In high school, that's when I started masking a lot more. So just like trying to hide those autistic traits because I realized like no one was going to take me seriously if I cried constantly or if I like had to have on like my puffy vest for like weighted pressure.
0: A lot of folks with mental health conditions, obviously very hard to live with those conditions, but also I think a lot of people are very creative because of their differences, meaning neurotypical. And like for me, the bipolar is like if I'm feeling really high and hypomanic, I can do all kinds of things and be super

0: creative. If I'm feeling depressed, I can be really introspective and maybe write some cool lyrics or whatever. How has it been for you with things that you live with? How have they affected your creative world?
1: I feel like with my creativity, because I've been in bands more or less since I was like 16, I would say. That's like when I started to be in bands, but I never really was like the sole songwriter of a band until Split Silk, which I basically started as like a creative project just for myself. And that kind of just really allowed me the opportunity to kind of like pour myself into the lyrics and really try to like make music for people like me, like for weird autistic girls who don't fit in. That was always kind of the modus operandi or the mission statement or whatever. But I definitely can see myself, like a big part of autism is like hyperfixations and just getting like really granular into stuff. And I feel like a lot of that really represents it in like getting into DIY music. And like that's kind of always been how I am. My mom's Cuban, so she came here in the late 60s. My grandfather and my uncle were both contractors, and my dad would work with them, and then he ended up flipping houses. But my dad was always the type where it was like, well, I want to learn how to do this thing so I don't have to pay someone to do it. I really took to that. So when it comes to music, our albums, I've mixed them all myself because like I want to understand how it works. And it's not like a control thing. It's more just like, I really like this thing and I want to immerse myself in it because like I love learning. Like I'm a librarian, that's my career. I work in libraries and I love learning new things. Like all of our like cover art, I do myself. Like all of the kind of paste up and stuff, I do digitally, but I do it myself. And it's because I love having that handcrafted feel. And there's something really cool about making something yourself.
0: Yeah, for sure. Like show posters, it's just easy for me to go on and do them on a program. But really the funnest ones are like snipping a bunch of stuff for a collage and gluing them down. And
1: Yeah, I do like a lot of like digital collage work where basically like I'll handwrite stuff, scan it in, get rid of the white, and then put that on top of like paste it up. Like I try to do a little bit of both.
0: yeah.
1: But that's how we did like all of our liner notes for this album that's coming out. And like it was just very fun to put that together in like a couple of weekends.
0: Yeah, it sounds like you do a lot. Have you find that you get a lot of burnout being a librarian, being in a band, doing the recording, doing the art?
1: Yeah. I finally like realized like my best friend sat down and told me because I was like really, especially like when we finished mixing the album, because this album I basically mixed myself. My bandmates like helped, but like I was mixing it at my house. So like the thing I always say is like this album was kind of like my model train in the basement that I would like tinker with after work every day. Like, oh, let's EQ these toms and get them sounding good. But all of this to say that like at the end of it, I just felt very exhausted and very lost. And my best friend just had to like tell me, like, Luca, you have burnout, like you have autistic burnout. And I'm like, yeah, I think I do. I got this book, the Autistic Burnout Workbook, and it's been profoundly helpful. Just trying to like give yourself like structure and routines, which is like the big thing I've been trying to do. But yeah, like every time like we've had an album or like an EP and like I get to the end of it, I'm just very spent because I kind of put myself into everything. I'm trying to like move to a point where I can make art in a way that's more sustainable. And like I get burned out touring too, which sucks because like it's really fun, but it's just like trying to find ways to make sure I'm taking care of myself and giving myself like the structure I need because like I needed it when I was a kid and I need it as an adult.
0: You said earlier that being trans has been a huge part of dealing with different mental health conditions and your identity. And I know some people really close to me who had really, really severe depression. When they're able to transition and be their true selves, a lot more lightness coming through. And I'm wondering, did you have a similar experience to that?
1: Yeah, 100,000%. Like, I honestly, like, whenever I think about myself pre-transition, like, it feels like another life. It doesn't feel like my life. I hear my dead name. It doesn't mean anything to me. Like, I look at old pictures of me and I'm just like, this is a ghost. And I feel like a big part of music, I transitioned when I was 25. So that's when that process started. So my early 20s, I was just really, really, really depressed all the time. I was really miserable. And I didn't know what was up. The way I always phrase it is like with trans stuff, I had all the ingredients in the cupboard that is me. I just didn't know how to put the sandwich together. It wasn't until like COVID that I really hit that desperation point and I was like, I need to do this or I am going to die. The world is on fire right now. I might as well be happy. It was the right decision and I wouldn't have lasted much longer, I don't think. But a lot of like Split Silk for me is like making the music I wish I could have made in my early 20s. I was in bands at that time, but I wanted to make a band that really like was true to who I am and also like let me speak who I am and be very tied to my personality instead of just kind of being like a bass player in a band or like being a bass player in like a power violence band. That's fun. It's really great. But doing something that felt like vulnerable in the way that those early records that really touched me gave to me.
0: Yeah. When you were first getting into punk rock and went to your first show or discovered those records like you talked about, did you feel like those were start of a some sort of a healing? For me, when I first got into punk rock, I had felt this piece of the puzzle just lock in. Like it was like this is kind of what I've been waiting for. And it was a gap in my life, almost in the way that you said, you know, like finding true identity is can be a gap as well. But that was my beginning to go in that direction.
1: I think for me, it very much felt like, I think the big thing about music for me is there's the community aspect. And I feel like, especially now where like I'm a little older and I can kind of keep an eye on like some of like the younger folks in our scene and kind of look out for them like an older sister, like that feels really good. But for me, the sensory experience of going to a show and having your ears blasted was so good for me as a kid. Part of autism is just that. Your different senses just work a little differently. So like for me, like my sense of smell is terrible. It's really bad. But like my sense of taste is really strong and like my hearing is really strong. So as a kid, like one of my big things I struggled with was just loud sounds or like chaotic sounds. I remember like being in the cafeteria as a kid, like I always cried at lunch just because the way like the perfectly straight walls would refract and reflect all of the sounds. It just was like cacophony in my ears and it really overstimulated me, which is funny because like I play in like a noise rock band. I make feedback squeals like with my guitar, but there's something about that where it's like the control aspect, being able to like have control of the sound and have control of the air in a room. I heard that and I could see artists doing that on stage, like at shows, and I was like, I want to do that. I want to command sound the way they do in a space. And I feel like that's kind of the aspect. It's more like the sonic stuff.
0: You mentioned before about that you would have died if you weren't able to be yourself and get through those struggles you had when you were younger. And I don't think people really understand how severe that can be and how dangerous it can be for, especially for youth, to not be able to express themselves or express their gender. And I always think about the punk scene as being a place for people to be themselves. And I really think that if they're able to find that in their lives in other areas, you know, maybe mentors or even parents, and find that belonging or understanding. The punk scene to me always seemed to be like, it has its challenges, of course, but for me, it was always like, oh, these are people that may be the same as me or similar. And I know that in the last few years, punk scene has really been a place for a lot of queer folks, a lot of queer youth, a lot of trans folks. Like it's really developed in that sense. And how do you see it from your perspective?
1: It's like night and day. I remember like I first started going to shows. I graduated high school in 2013, so I probably started going to shows in like 2010, 2011. But at that point, you know, we were in like the full-on like emo revival, like Run for Cover scene, like Tiger Straw, Tidal Fight, all that stuff. At those shows, it was a lot of guys and it was a lot of like white guys. It just kind of felt very like a monoculture almost. Like it didn't really feel like people could be themselves. And I remember going to those sorts of shows then and like in college too. And then I fell out of music for a while just because I got really burned out after a couple bands I had been in. But I remember like the first, I think it was the second Split Silk show we played. It was like a screamo festival in Atlanta that we do every year. But I remember going to my first one of those and it was like there were so many girls there, like so many like emo, like alt girls. A lot of them were high schoolers or like early college age. And I was like, yes, this is so good. This is so different. Seeing that crowd shift kind of while I was away made me feel even more at home. Like the crowd shifted. And it's part of the reason why like I really wanted to do Split Silk because like I really wanted to make music that was like loud and noisy but was cathartic. because like I loved like Unwound and like Shopmaker.

0: Wow, I can't believe you just said Shotmaker. It's one of my favorite bands of all time.
1: Me too. I found their discography at like a used bookstore, and literally my mind was blown. I was like, this is everything about music I love. I wanted to make music that was like Jehu and Shotmaker and like Unwound, but also kind of had the like feminine touch of like the Breeders, like Rainer Maria and Sleater-Kinney, and kind of trying to bring those things together. Because that's the thing, like I love all that 90s post-hardcore, but like none of it ever felt like hyper feminine in the way that I wanted to do. And that was kind of what we wanted to do with Split Silk when it started. And having an audience that I think is very receptive to that is really cool. Because I feel like if we were doing this in like 2010 or 2011, like it wouldn't have hit at all. People wouldn't have connected with it.
0: What are some of the misconceptions that people have had about you and your autism over the years? I think that's an important thing to talk about because we do have these negative ideas of what it actually means to be autistic, and I'm wondering how that has affected you and what sort of misconceptions people have had.
1: I mean, a big thing for me was I've had some folks think this was like, I guess like 10, 15 years ago, people who like thought I was making it up because I don't have like an official diagnosis. But the thing about like having an official autism diagnosis is that's on your insurance documents. With everything going on with the idea of like an autism registry, it's scary. The fear of like having kind of this paper trail of more things about me to be marginalized. There's already like paperwork out there that I changed my name. When you get a name change in the US, it has to be listed in the local paper for 4 weeks with your address. Yeah. So like if someone is a bigot and is like reading the paper, they can figure out what house you live in and shoot up your house. It would take like a lot of premeditation to figure that out, but you know, it's like there's a risk. But with autism, a lot of people just think I'm not autistic because I'm able to speak, you know, like I'm able to have a job, I'm able to like play music. The thing that a lot of people don't realize is that, you know, a lot of autistic people, like especially like low support in quotes, autistic people mask. We mask our true selves. And I feel like this is especially true with queer autistic people and girls with autism, is that like we mask our true identities so we can fit in, so we don't get reprimanded for it or ostracized. A lot of girls, like I know, like famously, like for a long time, people thought that girls couldn't have autism. And it really was that just like girls had a lot of pressure put on them to like conform to like the patriarchy. So they were also conforming to like neurotypical standards and trying to like be more normal and act more normal. So like you might hear someone in your life is autistic and you're like, oh, they don't seem autistic. Well, it's like you don't know what's going on in their life and their head. You don't know what they look like when they take their breaks at work and they're having to like rock in their car for 15 minutes because they're just burnt out from like interacting with the world.
0: And without punk rock, what would your life look like?
1: I think I wouldn't be as confident as I am. For me, punk rock and making music and playing shows and like DIY, it gave me a way to perform and express myself and give me like this kind of avenue for getting what's inside out of me. When I perform, I feel like I can really embody the emotions that I mask constantly. I can like embrace the aggression, I can embrace the vulnerability and like the longing. And really like hold it in my body on stage for people. And it feels like they're holding me in it. And like I'm being held by the audience, by my bandmates, by my equipment, by my guitar, by my amps behind me. It's like church, you know, it's a place I can go to be myself and drop the mask for like a 20-minute set and then zip it back up and then load out and like go to the merch table and try to sell some tapes.

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0: Do you have punk problems hiding in the deep dark recesses of your brain? Well, I don't have answers, sorry, but I do have songs. I've got lots of songs, and if you call me on the phone, then between the two of us, we can probably come up with some sort of solution. And if we don't, well, it's not like we haven't failed at things before. We've got Bob on the line. He's from Ohio. Go, Bob.
1: Hey, man. I was here eating pizza. I love punk, playing in a band for years, but I'm such an ugly chud. I want to quit Kawakami and Tony Bones, but I'm just so ugly.
0: Bob, that's rough. I might not be a smart man, but I do know what punk is, and it's certainly nasty and ugly and gross. And if you're any of those things, Bob, then I like you. This is Cheap and Nasty by the Cyanide Pills, and we've got a whole whack of songs in store for you, buddy, so buckle up.
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0: You just heard Society's Rejects by Mau Mau's from the UK. Before that was I'm Not Pretty by The Lude. Mummy, I'm Ugly by Good Throb. Teenager from the Black Lagoon by Han and the Solos. And we started things off with Cheap and Nasty by the Cyanide Pills. If you're just tuning in, we're on the Ask Punk call-in episode of Maximum Rock and Roll Radio. We've got Bob from Ohio on the line. Bob is feeling like the mutant duck left behind by the dirty, nasty, swampy puddle of the world. Are there any more stories you'd like to share with us tonight, Bob, before we move on to our next block of tunes?
1: I went on a blind date one time, and the girl just screamed, "I look like Sloth from the Goonies," and ran away.
0: Oh, God, buddy. I'm not a social scientist, but I suspect you might be hanging out with people who are ugly on the inside, and that's a whole other thing. Here's Ugly People by Eurochromes.

That was Vomito by Colletivo. Before that was Hard Mugs by Legion of Parasites, Dirty Life by Pistons, Alter Inondig by Totalitar, Technically Disfigured by Double Negative, and Ugly People by Eurochromes. That's a banger, if you ask me. You probably know this by now, but Maximum Rock and Roll is run by volunteers. 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We are continuing to dive into the sick psychic cesspool of humanity, and we're only getting uglier. Here's Vile by Hetze.

That was The Lowest by Deathside. Before that was Deform My Face by Sicilian Blood, Agonized Faces by Dischange, Toxic Filth by Hellcrusher, and Vile by Hetze. We're still here on this Ask a Punk call-in episode of Maximum Rock and Roll Radio. You have questions, I probably don't have answers, but we've got lots of good tunes we can listen to and commiserate together. 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We're going to check back in with our caller Bob after this. Here's a song so beloved they should play it at weddings. This is Slimy Member by Rudimentary Penai.

0: You just heard Mommy, I'm a Misfit by the Misfits. Just kidding. The Albany Misfits, who then changed their name to the Tragics because somebody didn't like to share. Before that was I'm a Nerd by Honor Roll, Sloth by Born Without a Face, Glamourin Variosa by Totus, and Slimy Member by Rudimentary Peni. We've got one last block of songs left here on this episode of Ask a Punk Call-In Radio. Bob, I implore you, don't crawl back into the trash can. Are you still here, and have you got some sort of hope from this episode?
1: Yeah, I'm still here. I ordered two more pieces.
0: Hey, I'm going to go ahead and call that a cheesy, happy ending, Bob. Hey, listeners, if you want to scream into the endless abyss, throw us a line at radio@maximumrockandroll.com. I don't know about you guys, but I think it's time for Bob and I to celebrate. Here's Outsider by the Ramones, and for the love of God, please stay ugly.

that was I'm a Mutant by Count Vertigo. Before that was Ugly by Diode, Filth by Mornington Crescent, Mutant Love by Strange Attractor, and Outsider by the Ramones. Bob isn't on the line anymore with us, but we just received a selfie that shows him posted outside the Ohio State Mall. If you've got the hots for Bob, then he's hot and ready for you, much like his seemingly endless supply of steaming hot pizzas. If you're nice to him, he might even share one with you. I got good news for you, punks. If you don't know where the gigs are and you're tired of scrolling Instagram and feeling like you're gonna miss the gig if you're not constantly on social media, there might be an Ask a Punk calendar waiting for you with all of your town's gigs listed on it. Just look up your city and Ask a Punk and you might find it. If you do, help out and post events on it. If you don't, well, be the person to start it, because Instagram sucks. Credit goes to Biff for helping me mix the episode, and the intro song was written and recorded by me. We've got time for one more track. Here's The Inmates with I'm So Scummy.

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3: This is Bird Note. American goldfinches are one of our most familiar birds, a sunshine sparkle of yellow at the seed feeder. But these little beauties lead lives that are anything but ordinary. Unlike birds that nest in spring, American goldfinches delay breeding until the summer, leaving many pairs with just enough time to raise a single brood. But some goldfinches manage to pull off a second nesting. The female leaves her first set of chicks in the care of her mate, then quickly mates with another male to raise a second brood in a new nest. Goldfinches also have a secret weapon against cowbirds, which lay their eggs in other birds' nests. Goldfinches feed their young almost 100% vegetable matter. That doesn't supply the proteins that the more omnivorous cowbirds need to thrive, so the parasitic nestlings don't survive. Even the vocal abilities of goldfinches are something special. They appear to recognize the flight calls of different individual goldfinches, which to our ears sound the same. And when a female and male pair up, they learn to make identical flight calls, cementing their identity as a mated pair. Backyard birds they may be, but American goldfinches never cease to amaze. For Bird Note, I'm Mary McCann. Bird Note's newsletter delivers the wonder and joy of birds directly to your inbox. Sign up at birdnote.org to get a weekly preview of our shows, stories.
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All right, welcome to another Transatlantic Express. My name is DJ Ian. We are live from Vancouver, British Columbia, Canada. On a very sunny mid-September afternoon. I've got workers all over my house banging and yammering and hammering and playing Fleetwood Mac rumours, which I find kind of disturbing. Anyway, we shall persevere. We got some great music lined up for you today. Started off with a bit of classic Ultravox from Raging Eden from 1981 and The Thin Wall. Big fan of Midure and the lads. Of course, somebody from Vancouver is in that band. Or is he from Victoria? Yes. If you've not listened to the show before, we do this every Friday, 12 noon Pacific, 3 p.m. Eastern, and 8 p.m. UK. And then we are repeated on thehouseofprog.com and on CJSF locally here in Vancouver at 90.1 FM. So if you're listening on a Tuesday night at 10 p.m., I am here, but not live, if you see what I mean. I'm live. Hopefully still alive. Yes, that's the main thing. What have we got on the show for you today? We've got some classic live Simple Minds, Uriah Heep, Pendragon, local guys, the Carroll Brothers, Toronto's Dominic Triano, Omega Point, Trace, local guys, Pointed Sticks, yeah, Graham Brown Brand, I can never say that. Some Bill Nelson, Mahavishnu Orchestra, yeah, Pineapple Thief. We did an interview with the Pineapple Thief last week, and we're going to play some more music from their new album, which has not been released yet. Not until October the 9th, from what I heard. I thought it was out already. I mean, they gave me a copy. I just didn't even look as to when it was actually being released. But it is being released, and they are playing in Vancouver in December. And they're having a party because it's the last show on the tour, from what they were telling me. So anyway, welcome to the show. We're going for the next 2 hours here on the House of Prog. If you're out there and you want to get in contact with me, get a hold of me through Facebook. And look me up, Ian Gregson. I'm not the one in Bangor, Wales. I'm the one in Vancouver. The good-looking one. All right, let's get going with some classic Frank Marino. Frank was just made in his... showed his face at the Italian Festival in Montreal a couple of weeks ago. And a lot of people travelled far and wide to get there. It's Frank Marino and a track from 1983, title track from his album Juggernaut.

is classic. Simple Minds, originally from what, 1982, 83 or something like that? Might have been earlier than that. And of course, a live version of New Gold Dream, 81, 82, 83, 84. Recorded at the Paisley Church Abbey in Scotland, in Glasgow. I just kind of ran into a video of them at Stirling Castle. And I'm not sure when it was recorded on the BBC Two, but it was a lovely concert. And I was just at Stirling Castle in April, having a bit of a walk around, and it brought back a few memories. There was a few shots at the castle. If you've never seen Stirling Castle, and you think you know what a castle looks like, you've not seen a castle until you've seen Stirling Castle. I think it's a toss-up between Stirling Castle and Edinburgh Castle, which is the most kind of, magnanimous is the right word, or just jaw-droppingly, stunningly beautiful. Both of them set on very high rocky outcrops. And, if there was a building that said, "We are different than you, you plebs down there," Edinburgh Castle and Stirling Castle are probably the ones. All right, so in there you heard the Meat Puppets as well, and something called Backwater from 1993. And then, Juggernaut, Frank Marino, title track from his 1983 album as well. Frank, of course, making a bit of a showing at the Italian Festival in Montreal a couple of weeks ago. Lots of video online. He doesn't play much, but once they got settled into the groove of things, that show looked very well. It looked great, but I'm not sure if there's like a full video. I don't think anybody actually sat down and recorded the whole thing, but there's patches of it here and there, some good, some not so great. People who shoot on these concert videos on vertical really need to have their heads tested. I mean, you are literally cutting off two-thirds of the stage when you do that. So that's just my gripe. But then again, lots of people have gripes about all kinds of things these days, don't they? All right, so a band that was been around for quite a while in their day. This is a track from Transatlantic, from The Whirlwind, from 2009. And this is The Whirlwind, 5, 6, 7, 8, Set Us Free. That's the name of the song. I don't know my Roman numerals that well. This is Transatlantic on Transatlantic Express Radio Show right here on the House of Prague. It helps if I turn the volume up. Yes, here we go. Right.

is, of course, none other than Anderson Bruford Wakeman and How. And that came out in 1989, I think, thereabouts, from their album of the same name, for legal reasons. Quartet? Yeah. Who's missing? Squire. Chris Squire. I don't know. What was going on? Yeah. Always good to see Bill Bruford doing things. I'm happy to see him doing its thing with the Peter Roth. I just wish they would come to Vancouver. Play at the Hollywood or something. I'd love to see Bill Bruford again. I've only seen him once. And did I see him once? Maybe I've never seen him at all. I'm sure I saw him with King Crimson. I don't know. Things get fuzzy when you're 64. Apparently. So, Quartet was the name of the song you heard. Trail of Diamonds from Uriah Heep, Into the Wild. Now, I did see Uriah Heep. I definitely saw them back in, I don't know, 93 or something. And then that was from 2011, Into the Wild. I do like what Uriah Heep have done with keeping their music going. I'm not sure. I mean, it's quite different when you've got the guitar player as the only original member. I think you can keep things going, I think, a bit better, more accurately, shall we say. And then we heard Transatlantic from The Whirlwind from 2009. Set Us Free was the name of that particular song. All right, let's get into some Canadian stuff. We've got a trio of Canadian performers coming up right next. We've got Red Rider, Dominic Triano, and the Carroll Brothers. And the latter you may never have heard of, because they're from Burnaby here in Vancouver, the area here. We're going to start off with a fairly well-known tune. It's called, from 1986... This is from their album Breaking Curfew. This is Red Rider and something called Young Thing. 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

listening to DJ Ian on the Transatlantic Express Radio Show on the House of Prog. 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

Yeah, that is a little bit of a band called Trace, and I don't know really much about them, other than that it came out in 1977, and from the album of the same name, Trace, and the track you heard was The Last Post. Past? Post. Post. Okay, I gotta be able to read that. The Last Post. I'll look them up and see. I'm not sure where they're from or anything about them. I've just been digging into my archive of music on the old hard drive, and there's a lot of stuff I just don't get to, and I'm ashamed of myself for not digging into this stuff, because I download it and then I just forget about it. It doesn't ring a bell or it doesn't do something, and I've decided today just to throw in a whole bunch of tracks that I just never have bothered getting to. And anyway, you also heard in the Pendragon, The Freak Show, from the album Pure, 2006. Yeah, and Carol Brothers, Local Guys here from 1976, and a track called Morning Light. Dominic Triano from Toronto, and a Tricky, the name of the album from 1973, All I Need Is Music. And Red Rider setting that set off, Breaking Curfew from 1986. The Young Thing, Young Thing. Oh, I don't know if you could write that song today. It might be a bit sketchy, a bit dodgy, you know. It might get you arrested. Who knows? Who knows? All right, you are listening to DJ Ian on thehouseofprog.com, and we're out on CJSF 90.1 FM in Vancouver, from Burnaby to be exact. And we do this show every Friday, 12 noon, 3 p.m. UK, 3 p.m. Eastern, 8 p.m. UK. And we've been doing this now for about, I don't know, 5 years or something like that. And yeah, if you get to hear it, I hope you enjoy it. Myself, I'm working on a release of a new song. It should be coming out next week. It's called Johnny Drama, and it's about the character from Entourage that Manny, my good friend Manny, and I worked on last summer. And I wrote the song about at least 10 years ago, and when Entourage was kind of out. And I do that. I write songs about things that I see on my TV screen, as a lot of people do. Anyway, yeah, I kind of admire Johnny Drama as a character, played by Kevin Dillon. And so that'll be coming out next week. I believe the 26th, 24th or 26th or something like that. And we'll be featuring that next week. So, and you will be able to hear it here on the House of Prog. What else do we got? Okay, all right, let's move on. From something a little bit more recent from 2022, from their album A Great Escape. This is the band Omega Point in something called Darkest Sun, right here on Transatlantic Express.

band that's about to play the very last gig at the Rickshaw coming up on, not for a month or two, but November 28th at the Rickshaw. Saturday, the Pointed Sticks will be playing their very last gig. The Farewell Show, the Vancouver's legendary power pop band, and tickets are available through the Rickshaw for the final show. Anyway, maybe we can get an interview with those guys and see what's going on with them as their final show. The track you just heard was She's Not Alone Anymore from the album Three Lefts Make a Right. Came out in 2009. And, I hope you enjoyed that. That was a change of gears. We've been getting into the prog rock in the last little few minutes, haven't we? So what else did we hear? We heard Peter Larson, Venus Loon from Apollo Rising, and a track called Re-Entry. You heard The Pineapple Thief from their new album. It's not been released yet, but October 9th is coming out. Far and Wide is the name of the album, and the track Who Wants It. You heard some classic Stackridge from Pinafore Days from 1974 and The Road to Venezuela. Omega Point, Darkest Sun from 2022, and the album is called A Great Escape. Where are we at? We're at 20 minutes left in the show, so let's throw some stuff in here. I'm interested in playing a bit more of this Trace album from 1977. We're going to play a track now called The Death of Ace. And I don't think I've ever played this. Have I played this before? Yes, I have. Yes, I played it earlier in the year. But let's have a listen to it anyway. This is Trace and The Death of Ace. If I turn the volume up.

That is local guys, the Graham Brown Band, and features my good friend Rob on keyboards, I believe, on that particular track. Here It Comes is the name of the song, Let Me In, from 2018, I believe. It was the year it popped into the world. Thanks for listening, everybody. It's been a great show. I've been playing a lot of music I've not actually heard myself, so I'm as much edumacated as any of you listening out there. So I had a bit of Mahavishnu Orchestra, La Mer, Between Nothingness and Eternity, a classic live 1975. Pointed Sticks, local band, she's not there. She's not alone anymore in there as well. So we've got a few minutes left. We're going to finish out with some classic from Tempest and a bit of Bill Nelson. We do this every Friday, 12 noon. And 3 p.m. Eastern and 8 p.m. UK. Transatlantic Express is the name of the show. And we'll see you next week. Back again. I think I should be back next week. Yes, what? Yes, why not? It's a Friday. It's yes. All good. All right. We're going to leave you in the hands of Tempest and a track called Stargazer. And then we can fit it in. We'll fit in a bit of Bill Nelson to wrap things up. Have a great week, everybody. And we'll see you next time. Hopefully. And adios.

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3: This is Modern Jazz Today with your host, Carrie Gaffney and Jeff Williams, playing the artists that are making the jazz of today. Speaking of those artists, we have two coming up next on the queue. I'm talking about Peter Brindler. He has a single out called More So Than Ever. We're going to check that out, followed by Greg Chicot from the album Hard Bop, For the Record. The track, Mozambique.

You are tuned in to Modern Jazz Today. Up next is Thoreau. The album is called The Other, and we'll check into the track The Other Part 2. Then Josh Cohen. The album's called We Are Home, and we'll check into Super Nueve. Let's dig in.

You're tuned in to Modern Jazz Today with Jeff Williams and Carrie Gaffney. Next up is Udi Shlomo. The album's called You and Me. We'll check into the track Across the Ocean. Let's check it out.

All queued up and ready to go for your listening pleasure is Reza Bazzi from his album Charm. We are going to listen to the track Emancipation, followed by The Funky Knuckles from the album The Way It Is. We are going to listen to Back Meetings.

Thank you for hanging with us on Modern Jazz Today. You can learn more about us and the many artists that we are playing at www.modernjazztoday.com. Up first on the queue is David Berkman Sextet. From the album Six of One, we're going to listen to Cynical Episode.

Up next is Luca DeLuzio off the album Globetrotter. We're going to check into the track Eliezer. Also, Cynthia Taro off the album Moments. We'll check into Cara Valente. Let's check it out.

0: feel much the same. Thankfully, there are things we can do to protect birds and ourselves from heat. Here's three to start. First, grow plants that create shade. Studies show that shade trees can cool down neighborhoods and reduce the urban heat island effect, keeping wildlife and people cooler, even in the hottest months. Second, provide water. A bird bath or outdoor water feature can help birds avoid dehydration and stay cool with a quick bath. Just make sure to keep the water fresh, clean, and mosquito-free. Third, pay attention to nest boxes. Excessive heat is particularly hard on young birds. In direct sunlight, temperatures in the nest can soar to lethal extremes. 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Through small steps like these, we can make bigger strides toward a better future for ourselves and the birds. For Bird Note, I'm Michael Stein.
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That was the artist Freak Bass, who was born in Cincinnati, Ohio, and as a child he had an obsession with cartoons and superheroes. Relating to the underlying themes and the uniqueness of each character, the same passion carries over to his music. The name of the tune, Milk Hunt.

That was Simultaneous Windows from Amanda Tosoff's new album, Words, a collection of 9 tunes set to poetry. The spirit of a young Joni Mitchell hovers protectively over this project. Channeled by vocalist Felicity Williams, it's her crystalline singing that brings Tosoff's high-arcing tunes into view. Next up, Prometheus, from the Tony Lustig Quintet. This is a truly burning tune. Featuring Tony on baritone, Michael Dees on trombone, Samora Penderhughes on piano, and Ulysses Owens Jr. on the drums. At the age of 27, Tony has performed with some of the biggest names in the country. His latest CD, Taking Flight, is certainly a wonderful calling card to the future.

Up next on Modern Jazz Today, guitarist Alan Holdsworth. Although Holdsworth is known for his long legato lines, on this track we're going to actually hear him do some sweep picking. So a lot of people don't associate him with that, but it's in there. See if you can check it out. We're going to hear City Nights from his album Secrets. Alan Holdsworth.

0: 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If you've missed one of the artists that we've played, you can navigate to our website at www.modernjazztoday.com and check out who it was. You can find our playlist, read exclusive interviews, and other fine features. What do we have on the queue next for him, Carrie?
1: We've got a lot of new music coming up in this set. First up, Ernesto Aragnek Ensemble. The album's called Pluton. We'll check into Melonious Tonk, then Hans Litt's group. He's based out of Amsterdam and is one of the most versatile jazz flutists. His album's called Unity and Diversity, and we'll check into the track Rhythmic World Bridger. Let's dig in.

Six-time Juno nominee and New York City Steinway artist John Stetch pushes the edges of his jazz and classical training to fuse melodies from all around the world, from Mozart to Slavic music to TV themes. We're going to check into his group, John Stetch and Von Reville, from the album Black Sea Suite. We're going to listen to Rondo.

Got it tuned in and treating them ears to Modern Jazz Today with your host, Gary Gaffney and Jeff Williams. 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There you can find exclusive interviews, featured albums, and playlists. Speaking of playlists, first up on the playlist is Ronnie Foster. Some of you guitar fans might know him from the B3 player of Grant Green's Blue Note LP Alive from 1970. Well, now the B3 Master is releasing his own album called Reboot on Blue Note Records. And we're going to check into the track Carlos, inspired by Carlos Santana. And you will see why. Hope you enjoy.

You're tuned in to Modern Jazz Today. Up next, Giovanni Argellini. The album's called Freedom Rhythm, and we'll check into the title track.

You are tuned in to Modern Jazz Today with your host, Kerry Gaffney and Jeff Williams. Up next on the queue is a long-standing quartet. You will know all the names on this one. Joshua Redman, Brad Moldau, Christian McBride, and Brian Blade. They have a new album coming out in September. The album title is Long Gone. They have a single out now from that album called Disco Ears. We're going to check it out now.

0: It's that time again when we say goodbye, but only until next week. We look forward to having you join us next time on Modern Jazz Today, where we will be presenting today's artists, cutting their teeth and cutting the edge of sound. Join myself, Carrie Gaffney, and
1: Jeff Williams
0: when it's time to tune in and turn up again. 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
4: This is Bird Note. Swirling overhead, dozens of birds swoop and glide in pursuit of insects. Are they swallows or swifts? How in the world do you tell them apart? At a glance, swallows and swifts look much alike. They're graceful flyers on long, slender wings and all about the same size. But a closer look reveals key differences. Swifts have longer, even slimmer wings and relatively shorter bodies. Swifts also glide for longer periods. Their glides are punctuated by rapid, stiff bursts of wing beats, movements so brisk their wings seem to flicker. Swallows, on the other hand, flex and flap their wings. Why do swifts have such a peculiar, stiff wing stroke? Picture a typical bird wing with two halves jointed in the middle. A swift's wing reveals an inner half that's extremely short, and an outer portion that's very long. This causes the stiffness. Try waving your arms with your elbows held against your body, and you'll get the idea. Another group of birds shares this distinctive wing structure, hummingbirds. And swifts are considered to be closely related to hummingbirds. Swallows, on the other hand, are songbirds, closer kin of birds like robins and wrens. For Bird Note, I'm Michael Stein.
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6: Hello and welcome to Radio Goethe. I'm Arndt Peltner. Another great show is waiting for you, so stay tuned. I have a lot of new music with me, so let's start with Der kleine Prinz from the upcoming new album by Die Freunde der italienischen Oper. Auf dem Grund.

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Na egal, der Papa zahlt, ja, der hat ne Molkerei.

Desiree Kloikens covered for the new anniversary Stoppock compilation his song Dumpfbacke. On the Badentreffen in Nürnberg, Stoppock was one of the headliners and played with the duo Yoko. I liked them a lot and reached out to them. Here they are with two of their own songs, No Turning Back and Winter.

The Austrian Sophie Royer was born in Palo Alto, California, lives in Vienna, and her new album Before After is really good. This was Cowboy Mouth of it. We're staying in Vienna with Vita Mataro and his song Grüße Sie. He examines Austrian identity caught between a sense of coziness and social division.

Another band from the Austrian capital, Die Buben im Pelz, Ich ruf den Teufel. Finishing up today, two bands from Nuremberg with their new songs. First the Go-Ho Hobos, followed by the Truffauts, and finally Infamous from Berlin, Unterwegs nach Sorrow. Thank you so much for listening. Tschüss, I'm Arndt Peltner.

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1: Hello, I'm David Kavlovic, presenting to you some classical muse.

Some nicely varied orchestral and ensemble textures on the show today, starting with one of Norwegian composer Edvard Grieg's most popular compositions. His Holberg Suite, Opus 40, subtitled Suite in Olden Style, is a five-movement work based on 18th-century dance forms and composed in 1884 to celebrate the 200th anniversary of the birth of Dano-Norwegian humanist playwright Ludvig Holberg. The Holberg Suite was originally composed for the piano in September 1884, but a year later was adapted by Grieg himself for string orchestra. The suite exemplifies 19th century music, which makes use of musical styles and forms from the preceding century, but consisting of original melody rather than any arrangement of 18th century tunes. A charming work through and through, here is the Holberg Suite, Opus 40, by Edvard Grieg, performed by the Budapest Strings.

The Budapest Strings perform from Holberg's time, Sweden, olden style, Opus 40, better known as the Holberg Suite, composed originally for piano by Edvard Grieg in 1884 and adapted for a string ensemble by Grieg himself in 1885. Staying with the texture of the string ensemble, but augmented quite a bit, and jumping forward some 60-plus years, is one of German composer Richard Strauss's last and most dramatic non-operatic compositions. His Metamorphosen for 23 solo strings was composed between August 1944 and March 1945, when it was glaringly evident that Nazi Germany was losing the war, simultaneously causing irreparable damage to Europe and German reputation. By 1944, Strauss was in poor health and needed to visit the Swiss spa at Baden near Zurich. He was unable to get the Nazi government's permission to travel abroad. By 1944, he was in the regime's bad books. Conductors Karl Böhm, Paul Zacher, and musicologist Willy Schuch came up with a plan to get the travel permit, a commission from Zacher, an invitation to the premier in Zurich. The result was Metamorphosen, an apt title that works on multiple levels. From a structural point of view, the work is based on the opening measures of the second movement Funeral March from Ludwig van Beethoven's Symphony No. 3, the Eroica. Here are the opening measures it is based upon.

Only at the end of Metamorphosen does Strauss quote these opening bars in their entirety, with the annotation in memoriam at the bottom. But the counterpoint of the whole work is based on the dotted falling note motif of measure 4 of the Funeral March movement. If the work sounds almost as if it was a final breath of 19th century German culture, and even the ushering in of the New Age, it's because it is. A few days after finishing Metamorphosen, Strauss wrote in his diary, quote, "The most terrible period of human history is at an end. The 12-year reign of bestiality, ignorance, and anti-culture under the greatest criminals, during which Germany's 2,000 years of cultural evolution met its doom," end quote. The work is about the metamorphosis of a composition and of a culture now beyond repair. Here is the most incredible and heavily dramatic Metamorphosen for 23 strings by Richard Strauss, performed by the National Arts Center Orchestra of Ottawa, conducted by Franco Manino.

Richard Strauss's Metamorphosen for 23 strings, composed between 1944 and 1945. We hear it performed by the National Arts Centre Orchestra of Ottawa, conducted by Franco Manino. You're listening to Classical Muse, a two-hour program of the finest recordings of great music issued on compact disc. The show is heard regularly at this time across Canada on your local campus and community radio station, on the YouTube channel Talking Albums, and in Europe on CITW Radio from Helsinki, Finland. I'm your host, David Kavlovic. A work quite a bit more positive in outlook is Hungarian composer Béla Bartók's Second Piano Concerto in G Major. Composed between 1930 and 1931, it is actually quite notorious for being one of the most difficult pieces in the piano concerto repertoire. Intent and result are often different things. Bartók intended to simplify his compositional style in this three-movement concerto, but couldn't help himself in filling the work with great amounts of counterpoint. A brilliant-sounding work, many a pianist fear it. Some have complained of the work hurting their fingers so much they have left keyboards covered in blood, or their hands almost paralyzed. Oh dear. I don't think any of that deters the likes of pianist Georges Chandre, though, who was a student of Bartók's. On May 6, 1955, Chandre joined the Vienna Symphony conducted by another Bartók student, Ferenc Fricsai, in a performance recorded for radio broadcast. Here they are to perform Béla Bartók's Piano Concerto No. 2 in G Major.

Family concert recorded on May 6, 1955. We just heard pianist Georges Sandor with the Vienna Symphony, conducted by Ferenc Svicai, in a performance of their teacher, Béla Bartók's notoriously difficult but wonderful to hear Piano Concerto No. 2 in G major. Our last work is a symphony by one of Mexico's preeminent composers, Carlos Chávez, who lived from 1899 until 1978. Chávez completed six symphonies. In 1981, one of Chávez's colleagues, the conductor Eduardo Mata, who, by the way, was for a while resident conductor of the National Arts Center Orchestra in Ottawa, the orchestra we heard earlier, recorded all six of Chávez's symphonies. I love all of them and had a hard time deciding which one to play today, but I settled on the final sixth symphony. Chávez composed his sixth symphony as a commission from the New York Philharmonic in celebration of their 1962-63 opening season in Lincoln Center for the Performing Arts. The composition was completed in 1962, and a date was scheduled for the symphony's premiere in the spring of 1963, but Chávez continued revisions to the score, and the date had to be postponed. It was finally premiered in New York on May 7, 1964, in Philharmonic Hall, Lincoln Center, by Leonard Bernstein and the New York Philharmonic, to whom the score is dedicated. A broad three-movement work, the final movement is in the form of a passacaglia, a repeated figure type of variation that traces its origins to 17th century Spain. By using this form, Chávez not only pays tribute to his European heritage, but also to Johannes Brahms, who used the passacaglia form for the last movement of his final symphony, the fourth. Here's Symphony No. 6 by Carlos Chávez, performed by the London Symphony Orchestra, conducted by Eduardo Mata.

Symphony No. 6 by the Mexican composer Carlos Chavez, composed between 1961 and 1963. We heard it performed by the London Symphony Orchestra, conducted by Eduardo Mata. More music of quality and distinction next time on Classical Muse. I'm David Kavlovic. 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
1: Hello there, and welcome to this week's episode of the Canadian Philosophy Show. My name is Hale, and with me, as per usual, is Brandon. We've got a very, like, prescient and modern episode. We live in an online world, and this is kind of literally an online episode. We're going to be chatting with you, the listeners, while we're looking at things on Reddit, one of the great social media platforms of the modern age, of present media, as we like to say on the show. Before we get into that, though, as I'm sure our listeners know, we like to start with a little quote and quandary. Brandon, I understand you have a quote. Do you want to start us off with that?
2: It kind of concerns technology as well, but also more like the conditions that technology is putting us under as far as like technological change. So this is from Philosophy in a New Key by Suzanne K. Langer. It is quite comprehensive in its scope, moving from like semantics and logic right up to mythologizing and the role of philosophy. But it makes this really interesting observation about the role that mythologies used to play in the everyday life of maintaining and revitalizing a kind of like when we think of, say, like medieval Christianity, we think of it as a system for comprehending one's place in the universe. It gives one a hierarchy of being, and you just understand what place you exist in relative to that system. Now, the conditions for that are daily enactment of rituals. To start the quote, and again, this is written in the 40s by an American, so it's quite wordy. In Christian Europe, the church brought men daily, in some orders even hourly, to their knees to enact, if not to contemplate, their ascent to the ultimate concepts, so the great chain of being that we exist in. And within that, all sense is made of all kinds of stories and phenomena. In modern society, such exercises are all but lost. Every person finds his holy of holies where he may, in scientific truth, evolution, the state, democracy, culture, or some metaphysical word like the all or the spiritual. Human life in our age is so changed and diversified that people cannot share a few historic charged symbols that have about the same wealth of meaning for everybody. This loss of old universal symbols endangers our safe unconscious orientation. The new forms of our new order have not yet acquired that rich, confused, historic accretion of meanings that make many familiar things charged symbols to which we seem to respond instinctively. For some future generation, an airplane may be a more powerful symbol than a ship. Its poetic possibilities are perhaps even more obvious, but to us it is too new. It does not sum up our past in guarantee of the present. One can see this in the conscious symbol it presents to Marcel Proust in La Prisonnière as one of these frankly material vehicles to explore the infinite. Poetic simile, not spontaneous metaphor, is its status as yet. It is not a repository of experience, as nature symbols and social symbols are. And virtually all these realities of our modern life are thus new. Their material aspects are predominant. Practical insight still has to cope with them instead of taking them for granted. Therefore, our intelligence is keen but precarious. It lacks metaphysical myth, regime, and ritual expression. But the key in that passage is this idea, though, that it is not a repository of experience that I find interesting and insightful about what Langer says, because it doesn't encompass, we haven't tarried with technologies for long enough that it actually engenders any kind of what she says charged meaning or becomes a symbol for us in the same way that generations, like entire nations that go through the ritual enactment of a religion, say. I find this interesting too, though, because this book was written in the 40s. And in a certain way, we kind of have had time for generations to catch up and ascribe some meaning to certain technologies. So I'm thinking, for example, my sort of idiosyncratic interest in like drum machines or something that I don't know how to respond to or explain the meaning of them. But since I've had experience listening to and dancing to them, it's difficult to get or to get across to people who haven't danced to them or listened to them, the meaning of them. So I think that now technology is starting to do that, but at the same time, it's going to be fragmented in that way, right? That's what Langer says at the beginning of it. It is so it's so individual now that it has to do with particular people's individual experiences with the particular technologies they grow up with. And that's almost, it's not worse than there being no ground. Like, it's a fragmentation of this mythological meaning that we grow up with as far as the material conditions give us that orientation. She says the unconscious orientation through life.
1: But also a, like, coherence and consistency within the context of culture. I was literally thinking about this as I was having breakfast with some friends. And we were having kind of discussions around the breakfast table. And I was thinking about how, like, our discussion was kind of making up, you know, discussions around a breakfast table are great examples of, like, culture at that time. But there has been many periods where there's probably a remarkable amount of consistency in what those conversations look like or were, given the material and technological conditions. And that's, like, you know, related to this aspect we talked about before of, you know, identity as sincerity, right? Where, you know, people are kind of born into roles. There's a certain degree of staticness and reliability within the context of rules and rituals, and that makes, like, the ground that, like, a society and individuals within it have a certain degree of stability. And what's been talked about here is very reflective, especially being written in the 40s, the opposing era of authenticity, which is based more around this more of a fragmentation of options of the new. You don't have to be, like, put into a particular box. You don't have to live just like how your father or your grandfather lived. You know, the past is not necessarily defining the future, and you as an individual can go out and explore all sorts of new things. But the flip side of that is those new things are with, like, by virtue of being new, they are without history. They are without ritual. They are without consistency. And so they don't have the same level of, like, gravitas, reliability, stability that these older forms of identity, like, would have given us, right? And I think this, it's a very, like, jarring and, like, you know, there's a reason why existentialism and, you know, one immediately thinks about anxiety, existential crisis, is so tied up with an era of authenticity, right? Because it's like, the world is not, as you kind of say, it's not just given to me. The rituals are no longer there, right? So I have to kind of figure it out. But I'm also kind of at a loss because I no longer have the same sort of level of reliable community to figure out who I am.
2: Yeah, exactly. I mean, it comes down to this question of ontogeny, right? Like, how do you actually produce a person with the same kind of stability that is necessary for an identity on the fly? Like, how do you learn to do that? And probably a lot of people don't learn how to do that, frankly, or have, like, some incoherent picture of it, or, you know, their identity is kind of stepping on its own toes in a certain way. I mean, that's, I can imagine most novels, you know, in the midst of the 20th century talking about the people who kind of succeed at producing themselves, but then also the people who don't exactly quite make it, or are, like, bad examples for us to shun in a certain way.
1: I'm just going to say that, speaking of novels, especially, it's a sort of, like, it's the same sort of era, like, comparing something like Ayn Rand with John Steinbeck, right? Where you have these, like, okay, here's individuals grappling with new technologies, like, you know, casting off the old, you know, kind of pushing forward and, like, fulfilling their full authentic being through new technologies. But there's this always with Ayn Rand, there always is a deep sense of independence, individuality, all that kind of stuff. Whereas you move to Steinbeck, you think about something like Grapes of Wrath, where it's the failure of that kind of system, right? The old has fallen away. People are lost, the family systems are breaking down, individuals don't know where to go, and the promises that are made are not kept, right? There's this inconsistency, this fragmentation, this kind of, you know, life on thin ice a little bit. So yeah, I thought that was a really interesting quote, and I'm glad you shared it with all of us. I have a little bit of a quandary to lead into our kind of media talk for today. I wrote to myself, this is not an original thought, by the way, but I wrote to myself after reading some things, present media has a tendency to have a self-destructive information method. The feed, think about a feed on Facebook or Twitter or whatever it might be, only allows things to be new or novel just once. There is no new content stability. So this is like a feature of, you know, I think present, as we like to say, present media, that's very obvious, but I think can kind of go over our heads a little bit. It, the old thing of the glasses on your face are kind of unnoticeable, where, you know, information within the context of present media is always based upon its value is based upon it being new. Right? Like it's a new post. It's a new tweet. It's a new, you know, picture, Instagram, whatever. And it's only valuable so long as it's being seen at the time that it's being seen initially. Right. And as soon as it's kind of gone through that process, it completely loses its initial sort of value and structure. And this is a really crazy kind of thing, I think, with present media, because like think about something like an older form of media, an older medium, older form of information sharing, like a novel, right? Like a novel is a deeply stable example of information technology. Once it's, you know, printed, it remains the same and can be returned to over and over again and doesn't necessarily lose its luster if it's a good novel or whatever, right? You know, it becomes a classic and people can return, discuss, find new things in it. However, a Twitter post or an Instagram post or whatever it might be is sort of there and gone, right? And this is, to me, I was just kind of thinking about how interesting present media has in this sort of feature of kind of throwing away its own content, right? Throwing away the value of its own content is quite literally a feature of the system itself, right? And then therefore deep relies upon this constant wave of new information, which kind of some people say is like dopamine hits or whatever, to make the actual whole system itself, whether it's Facebook, Instagram, or whatever present media it might be, like continue to be valuable, right? If Facebook or Instagram or Twitter were static, they would completely lose their coherence and usability. They rely upon this sort of trashing of information.
2: Yeah, I mean, that's what I like. It makes me think of the fact that when I see online, say, like art or music that I really like, oftentimes it's referred to as content, right? And in that way, it's made into something that is consumed, right? And it, I mean, I'll always like return to the stuff that I think is really interesting, but I think I'm, you know, quite the exception as far as people who use social media feeds go. Like I will save things that I like and I'll return to them. But for most people, the experience of the content is on the platforms themselves, which are constantly churning out new content. And once content is consumed, it's no longer, it's nothing, right? I mean, it gets turned into, I mean, not non-content, but it just goes down the timeline, almost like a digestive system in a way. It makes me think of like, yeah. Yeah. And I mean, I guess the other thing too, is you can think of someone who like, when they scroll down and they look at all this like old content, you're kind of digging through the trash in a certain way. I mean, it's totally irrelevant. And the people who do it are seen as like kind of seedy or like looking for dirt or whatever on whoever was posting that content. Because if they were really interested in what they were doing, they would just look at what they're posting now, right? Like, what are you doing looking at my old posts? That's weird. Like, what are you doing reposting like stuff from 2 years ago? That's so creepy.
1: I think actually a good example of this as well is the comment function that you find on so many social media things. Like nobody comments on a post that's a week old or a month old or better yet, like years old, right? Like what, like functionality, what is the point of that? You have to be engaging with the content as it's relevant, as it's new, to be a part of that process. And if you sort of like miss the boat, then too bad. The thing to do is to engage with the next piece of content and get into the next sort of comment section. There's no point in going and commenting on a Reddit post from 5 years ago. And as a matter of fact, in many cases on most platforms, you can't. They have literally turned off that function. There's usually a time limit on how long you can before you can, you know, like before comments and things are no longer available, which really just instantiates that whole process of this feed being a continual thing, this living organism in within present media that really encapsulates how it's supposed to function.
2: Mm-hmm. I can think of one exception to that, but it seems to still prove the rule in a certain way. If we'd have to get into theories of like profilicity, which we might get into in like later episodes, but I think you'll understand what I mean. And maybe we can explain it, is that I can think of when people might go to like, say a YouTube video and comment years later. And it's in the case of like people going to music and posting like, are people in 2026 still listening? Or like, you know, everyone in 2026, you know, or like they'll go to like a Pink Floyd thing and be like, yeah, still listening to this in 2026. And then everyone below will be like, yeah, I, you know, this stuff is still great. But it's, I think it proves the rule, because it's not someone who like in that spontaneous moment just happened to post there. It's the fact that they're posting at that time that says something about the post. And so that post is still under the observation of other people that would make it content itself, right? So it doesn't escape into like, you know, a genuine connection with the art past its being content. It's still seen as like having a shelf life. Now you need to post now, you know, like this is the only day you can repost kind of thing.
1: Yeah, exactly. I think you really aptly said that, where in those situations, because you do see that, especially on YouTube, you know, oh, still listening to this banger, you know, 10 years later in 2026, there, the content is the post. Right. That's become the content within that relative situation, not the song. Right. It's the fact that someone's posting and now a bunch of people are jumping on this new present post, which is kind of, as you say, proving the rule that it's like the present thing right in front of you within the context of the feed that's actually important within present media. But speaking of present media, we're tackling one of the big dogs today of present media. We're going to Reddit. the brain trust of all AI models, so I hear.
2: I think it's the, you know, people like to be nostalgic about the early the early internet and talk about forum culture and whatnot. I think that Reddit is something like of a forum killer, unifying all of these like disparate communities into just like onto a single platform. So it, as far as like present media goes, Reddit is one of the very early, alongside like MySpace and Facebook and stuff like that. It's like a very early example of like a unified mono platform.
1: Yeah, and I think you exactly set up for any listeners who don't know what Reddit is. It's basically a site that amalgamates the format of the old kind of forum, that being like a website that's about a particular topic where people can kind of comment on and share and discuss and sort of be effectively like in an online club within the context of some particular topic. And Reddit's whole purpose is to have subreddits. Like, there really is no one singular like space on Reddit. It's all based on subreddits, and all these subreddits are effectively like micro forums within the larger Reddit thing. As you said, kind of like evaporating the use for individual forum sites. Now you just have like a Reddit, subreddit. Yeah, exactly. And we're looking at a really specific subreddit today because we found it quite interesting within the context of both media and philosophy and morality. And that is the subreddit of morality scaling. And I'm just going to read right off the hop how morality scaling, and it's quite recent. It was created about a year ago, just over a year ago. And morality scaling, as they describe it themselves, says a community to discuss and compare the moral slash psychologically or fictional heroes, villains, and those in between, power scaling but mental. So kind of a weird description, but basically all that morality scaling is people will post a incident or a situation or a scenario or whatever it is, and people will comment on it being moral, immoral, neutral, all this kind of stuff, right?
2: If you go and you look at some of the comments in these posts, some people will say just like, oh, this sub is lost. You know, this happened like inner subreddit drama or whatever. Some people will say like, oh, the sub has lost the plot, or, you know, people are just like posting whatever they want now, I guess. And so I looked into why it's called morality scaling. And I was like, because that's like a funny name for it, you know, and it has to do with that word that's in the description, power scaling. And so apparently what power scaling is it's a fandom activity where people will take fictional characters and they will compare them. And they'll say, who's more powerful? So like, I don't know, Magneto to Spider-Man, who's more powerful? I don't know. But in any case, you would determine who's more powerful. And then you would just do this comparison for like as many characters as you can. And then they try and determine like a hierarchy of all the like from most powerful to weakest, because if you can, so it's the idea of transitive logic where it's like, if A is greater than B and B is greater than C, then A is greater than C, right? So if we can determine that Magneto is stronger than Spider-Man, but Spider-Man is stronger than Wolverine, then we know that Magneto is stronger than Wolverine, right? So if we can just do this, then we can figure out like the hierarchy of, you know, we can get the great chain of fictional heroes. Now, morality scaling is when you do that, but when you ask who is moral, like more moral than the other person. So you can determine who's the most moral character and the least moral character. Now, it's kind of funny because none of the posts we are going to talk about do that. Because the subreddit has just entirely devolved into, well, we're going to get into showing you what people are up to on morality scaling. They have taken it into a different direction, and apparently some of the old users are not super happy about people just posting. Yeah. Yeah, exactly. Classic Reddit, just like, you know, the rock goes down the river and rounds its edges.
1: Stanford Encyclopedia has this to say, that morality seems to be used in two distinct broad senses, a descriptive sense and a normative sense. More particularly, the term morality can be used in either A, descriptively, to refer to certain codes of conduct endorsed by a society or group, such as a religion, or accepted by an individual for his or her own behavior, or normatively, to refer to a code of conduct that, given specific conditions, would be endorsed by all rational people. It's worth bringing up both types because we're going to see a little bit of column A and column B in both the scenarios and the comments. Although I think that morality scaling has a tendency to lean towards descriptive morality. There's not a lot normative morality. Has to do more with when we get into like meta morality and moral systems and what would be the best system. The reason in part that we wanted to look at morality scaling is because in a way, within the context of present media, morality scaling, the subreddit, is a really good kind of window into what we might call folk morality within the context of present media in particular. So basically, how do people online view morality? And so we're not going to see a lot of people saying things like, well, within the Aristotelian system, virtue ethics, which I think applies normatively to all people, you know, this is what we should do or that should we do. It's more of a descriptively situation of like this bad, that bad.
2: Which is kind of why I bring up the roots of what morality scaling used to do, because what you would do is you would just opine. You would just say, this one is more moral than the other. That's what a lot of people do in these posts. They just say, yay or nay. It's like what the emotivists thought morality was.
1: It is a deeply emotive. I was going to bring this up, but it's a deeply emotive subreddit.
2: Yeah. So it's more or less just people like saying this is moral or not. Some people will try to get pretty nuanced about it and even kind of like flash their, philosophy terms. They'll use words like utilitarianism or deontology, even if they're like not that appropriate. But in any case, yeah, I think this expresses a kind of like stuff like this is useful for discerning like a kind of pre-critical folk morality, like what kinds of moral intuitions people have prior to like really examining them or systematizing them. So, yeah.
1: Why don't we kind of, for the listeners, just jump into an example? So, why don't I start off with my first one? And I'll just give it to you. So it is, I've shared these with Brandon as well, so we can both look at them and describe them to you. So the first one I've got, which is a relatively recent post and was quite popular, it had over 12,000 upvotes, was the morality of killing someone who just robbed you. So specifically, this was a situation caught on camera. This is a real situation, I think, somewhere in South America, where someone was carjacked. A couple of guys on a scooter came up and robbed the guy at gunpoint. And then this individual used their car after these people had, you know, sped off on their scooter to run them over. And apparently, according to the information given, these two robbers were killed in this process. And the first comment, and it, for our listeners, we're really looking at the comments here as well as the posts, because, again, this is kind of getting a good look at folk morality. The first comment is clarifying the situation. Are we sure they're dead? So people want immediately clarity on what is actually going on here, which is kind of interesting in and of itself, because it's like it's very hard to delineate a situation from such a limited amount of information. You don't really see for sure. It's not like, you know, it's all like CCTV footage and all that kind of stuff.
2: You see, so right off the rip, you see the sort of consequentialist implications of this, right? Like it actually matters whether, not just like what happened, but the outcome of it, like whether these guys actually died or not. So there already we're seeing that the first, like rather than being shocked at what happened, the first thing is, okay, well, do we have all the information about like what happened? Because they can't, this at least this post can't determine, you know, moral or not, if we don't know, if we don't have like all the information about the results of the ramming.
1: And then the next most popular comment goes, they didn't just rob him, they threatened his life. So, and this was one of the most upvoted comments. So immediately we're getting to the point where it's this sort of, what would you call, like a kind of like responsive, emotive moral theory, where it's kind of like, they did something bad, what should they expect, right? Which is clearly not a like rounded normative theory of ethics. It's a very like reactionary view of a kind of like what a moral response would be, which is kind of like, if you do something bad, expect something bad to happen, you know, like play stupid games, win stupid prizes. Again, deeply, this is a deeply folk version of kind of looking at things, and I'm not necessarily saying that a folk version is wrong, but it's very everyday, for lack of a better way of saying it, and this is a deeply popular view. And the following comment, which is we're going to see a lot of, is someone posting, without condemning or condoning, I understand, which I really think again illustrates a lot of how people on the subreddit are thinking about moral situations, which is not within the context of a system, but emotionally understanding, if I was in their shoes, if I was getting robbed, I would feel justified in fighting back, or like taking my anger out on these people who threatened my life or whatever, right? Like they did hold the guy at gunpoint. So
2: yeah, this, I feel like that's more or less like an outcrop of the kind of like, you know, if I think you're right to say that, like, it's a moment of like moral empathy as far as like trying to understand, as far as like trying to understand the motivation. Like, yeah, geez, if I had my life threatened, I have the honesty to say that I might do something, like not me personally, but like the people who are empathizing with this. It's like, I have the honesty to say that I might act just as rash, or, you know, act just as violently. I'm not above, you know, I'm a human. I might just do something like that. That's a situation I might find myself in, and I don't know what I would do in advance. So I guess in that sense, by saying that they don't condone or condemn, they're trying to, yeah, it's them trying to understand the situation in a more, like, in that way, yeah.
1: Following comments as well are the robbers screwed around and they found out, and another major one is, it might be immoral, but you can accept that that risk when you perform those actions. So again, these are not perspectives from any particular nuanced moral theory. It's a deeply emotive reactionary system. And I think that kind of highlights how people think about ultimately morality in some senses about right or wrong, right? And there's a kind of conflation going on here between what we might say as like philosophers, what is like truly right or wrong when we parse all the details and really kind of think about it, versus what do people feel justified in doing in the moment, right? And so no one's really willing to condemn the guy who killed these two people, because I think most people feel like they might do the same thing and they understand. And so therefore it's kind of like, okay. However, that's not really how an ethical system works. Like, again, this gets into this kind of like folk territory where it's kind of like, it's okay because I might do the same thing, right?
2: Like, yeah, I mean, it has this, like, in philosophy, I think the aspiration for something like an ethical or a moral theory is to have a system that is

0: if not dispassionate, at least, because I mean, you have to have like some kind of passions for understanding these particular situations at all, even like making sense of them. But it's to aspire to the position of not just reacting based on your own sense of satisfaction with how the scores get settled. And I think that's a lot of what we see as far as people, when the people say like moral in response to things that are like ostensibly and probably even like actually immoral, like this. Like, this is just like a bad situation overall. It's the, my immediate thing is like to take a sort of like, I, you know, not without condoning or condemning, I understand. It's just like, man, what a mess. The reaction was unnecessary, but obviously the inciting incident was also unnecessary. So it's just like, at this point, you're not going to like, you can't, it's like, you can't put, it's like trying to put a, you know, lipstick on a pig, but for ethical systems. You can't sweep up, you can't make a dirty situation like this clean by appealing to some moral situation or like moral theory. You're going to have to rely on just getting your satisfaction out of blowing off steam, seeing the people who started it get something coming, I guess.
1: Yeah, I think we're going to see a lot of that. Why don't we jump to your first one as well, now that we've covered that that absolute mess.
0: So mine is titled Morality of Shooting a Water Gun at Random People in a Car. So the post is a video of guys driving around with water guns and basically drive-bying people on sidewalks and at bus stops with water guns, right? And yeah, very dumb. It seems like, you know, it's very hooligan-esque. It's just like really silly, you know. Part of my like sympathetic reading of this was like, man, you know, it's just like a water gun. It's kind of, you know, if the people knew that it was coming, if it was like a friend and they were like picking me up and they just were like shooting water at me, it's like, okay, that's fine. But these are unsuspecting people going about their day. You don't know the situation or like the headspace that they're in when they're being just like unexpectedly having their day interrupted. I'll start from the first comment. Imagine someone was chilling, waiting for their job interview, and their shirt gets all soiled. They then get a bias result if there's no time to change. So again, there's this kind of like consequentialist reasoning where it's like, this could have been okay if it didn't result in something, but someone's imagining a scenario where like, you know, suffering is produced or because they didn't get a job or something like that. And it's like, well, darn it. Like I was supposed to, yeah.
1: Yeah, and the next comment also has a very kind of consequentialist bent to it, which is where the person says, it's immoral. It takes one crazy use of high modality acid to understand why you can't be doing this, as harmless as it seems. You know it's water. No one else does. So against the consequences, effectively scaring people, right? Like,
0: and it sets that's the thing that this is getting at, is like it's setting a precedent for people who would otherwise use something like this for actual assaults. You know that it's all fun and games because you're putting water in the gun, but the people who are getting sprayed by this, they don't know the people in the car doing this, what's like their intent. So it's really dangerous, and it sets a really bad precedent, not just for people going about it, but like word is going to get around that people are driving around spraying people. So it's not good for like social setting as well.
1: Another one too that we see, I'm not gonna read the comment, but basically someone appeals to you might say an appeal to legality, where basically they say it's immoral because it's illegal, right? Like this is illegal to do. It's battery, it's a form of assault, therefore it's immoral. This is a conflation of, like, you know, laws and morality. They are not the same thing. And even though this might rightly be illegal, there, you see this also a lot on the subreddit, where it's kind of like, you know, it's so bad, it's illegal, therefore justifying it being immoral.
0: Yeah, I was going to say that one of the points that, one of the reasons I selected this was because it shows one of the kind of, underpinnings, I think, of a lot of folk morality, is that legality is conflated with, or is at least like a guidepost for morality, that if something is illegal, it must be illegal because it's bad to do. So if you're breaking the law, you're doing something bad, therefore it's immoral.
1: The next one I have is morality of burning down a warehouse because your wages were too low. So an individual that worked at some sort of Amazon type distribution warehouse that looks like it primarily did like toilet paper and paper towel and things like that, they set the whole warehouse on fire and burned it all down. Apparently, they caused $650 million in damages. And apparently, they made a post about it saying basically that it was a kind of protest against low wages. And this is sort of building into the ethos of the kind of, you know, anti-billionaire, the kind of, you know, burgeoning working class and, you know, working class movements, whatever you might call it. And also those sorts of movements participating in the online sphere, like not just burning down this, you know, the big corporate warehouse, but posting about it and making it like a media thing, a present media thing as well. I think this is a really kind of interesting and sticky one. So first of all, the first comment says, so additional context, the guy started several fires in the warehouse and it caused $650 million in damages. He is a Britain arrested and is facing 10 years to life in prison. And then a lot of people talk about, we get a lot of consequentialist reasoning here, because basically lost their jobs. And that as well, a lot of people were in danger. They talk about like firefighters having to go and fight this, you know, the people at risk who were in the building, all this kind of stuff. So again, you get a lot of, you know, leaning towards consequentialist kind of reasoning where it's like, well, look, because of your actions, people lost their jobs. Because of your actions, people's lives were threatened fighting this fire. However, there's also a lot of comments kind of about more of this as a act of protest and sort of almost like pseudo, frankly, not even pseudo. It is a form of violent protest starting doing arson, and how, you know, a moral action can be, or potentially moral action can be wrapped up in political motivations, and that those political motivations sort of subdue or alter the moral value of the action, right? So you're seeing a lot of that in the conversation as well. And I think this is an interesting post to talk a little bit about kind of second and third order observation that's going on within the sub, where you clearly have people taking really strong sides in alignment in terms of how their profile is viewed as an individual operating on this subreddit, i.e. my profile is taking this political stance. I am an anti-oligarch person. I'm an anti-capitalist person. You know, I'm making that very clear. There's a bunch of arguments in the comments about this. And so again, it's a really interesting post for seeing how individuals curate their Reddit profiles, even though Reddit is ostensibly kind of anonymous, to have a particular kind of virtue and political bent, right? You're getting a lot of that in this post.
0: Yeah, there's a lot of that sort of second order observation as, Wheeler and D'Ambrosia take that from Nicholas Luhmann, but they employ that idea that it's not just about reacting to what you see. It's that your reaction is also taking into account how your reaction is going to be seen, right? So when people post particular comments, it's not just them giving their unfiltered, authentic opinion about the piece. They have to account for how that opinion or how expressing that opinion is going to make them look in relation to that particular thing, right? And some people also comment on the sort of second order nature of the arsonist himself, right? Which is like you really thought this was going to look good or something like that, you know, like this doesn't help your cause or anything. It just, you know, causes damage. It's not actually like an effective form of protest. So not only are people sort of arguing amongst themselves in the comments, which is, the bread and butter of Reddit. That's what you go there for. But they're also doing that to the post itself. Not the post

0: I posted this to Morality Scaling. This individual is not involved in this post. They have been completely removed. Someone else has posted this from a different platform, and yet individuals commenting feel the need to express themselves as if they were directly talking to this individual, as if they were posting this thing, kind of yay or nay, right? Which I think really feeds into the kind of profligacy and the kind of the curation of one's posts in a or one's profile in a political sense.
1: Yeah, there is almost like a sort of parasocial relation between, because we usually use the term parasocial relations to talk about relationships between content consumers and content creators, but it almost might make more sense to talk about, because I don't think that these people really even care who this particular person is. It's just more the actual relationship that they have to the content themselves, insofar as that content constitutes their self-identity. So that's the relationship that might be going on there. It's the relationship with themselves that they are cultivating by relating to this content in the sort of second order way that they are.
0: It was quite interesting in seeing that on this one in particular, really strong opinions that have really strong political bent, and that, again, that curation. Why don't we move on to your next one?
1: Yeah, so the next one I brought up because there is a certain kind of like consequentialist and almost like commonsensical, like humanness to the folk morality of of morality scaling, but I found an interesting one on morality of mob farming. So mob farming is a thing that you can do in the video game Minecraft. Minecraft's a video game that has enemies in it. The enemies spawn under certain conditions, usually in darkness. And if you manufacture a certain building in Minecraft, because you can build stuff, you can create an artificial darkness that makes these enemies, the mobs, and then you can siphon those mobs into a particular place where they just die automatically, and then you can farm them for experience and loot and whatnot. But as someone said, as the original post says, it's kind of like, they're industrial sized structures with the sole function of optimized slaughter. So the morality question here is this a, like, this seems like really, if we think that, slaughterhouses are bad, or that manufactured slaughter is bad, this should seem bad. But a lot of people in the comments say, it's more like the first, the first real comment says it's morally neutral. Mobs only really spawn in an area if you're there and the conditions for them are met, dark spaces. Now, yes, the farmed mobs are harmful beings with no room for peace unless there's something like different enemies in the game, like a pigman or enderman. And they'll even attack other peaceful mobs like villagers or wolves. But in this case, they only exist because of you, which is why I'd say it tips into neutral. Yes, they're hostile without room for change, but then they wouldn't have existed without your farm to begin with. So this kind of shows like an interesting case of basically like, what do people think of treating things that they consider to be soulless or to not really have value? Video game enemies, does something that ostensibly look immoral actually apply to things that don't suffer? And I think it goes to further corroborate the kind of consequentialist and particularly like utilitarian way of thinking, which is that, yes, we are considering the consequences of actions, but it's not just the consequences of them or even like the appearance of them. It's whether this stuff produces suffering. As like, guys, it's a video game. They're not really suffering. What it doesn't, it looks bad, but don't worry, it's not actually that bad, and maybe you're just overthinking it.
0: Yeah, it's kind of analogous to the moral qualms or arguments that some people have about like being mean to your AI or ChatGPT or whatever, where it's not really like an individual. There's no one behind the behind the words. It's just a program, and therefore it's fine. And again, I really find it super interesting how much folk morality, at least online in the space, although I have a suspicion it's pretty ubiquitous, leans in the consequential

0: specialist realm. I think that is in large part because it's a really easy system to grasp, right? Like, you know, it's X to Y. And so a lot of people can really pick up on that really quickly, and it's really easy to see, you know, what a harm may or not may, you know, to sort of adjust, you know, the moral worth of something based on a harm, which is something that can be really easily evaluated versus something like a, you know, a virtue or, you know, some sort of like instantiated right or whatever. And I also want to say, but even within, you said the first real comment, the top comment is I heard Country X likes that one. I'll let our listeners fill in the blank there. But immediately we get someone who is curating. That is a comment that is has virtually nothing to do with the post at hand. It is purely about, you know, making, turning this ostensibly kind of silly moral scaling into a political statement that, again, has everything to do with their own second order observation. How are people going to see me react to, you know, this sort of thing? That's what I'm concerned with. I'm not concerned with the actual content. I'm concerned with how individuals are going to view me reacting to this thing. And therefore, I'm going to take the opportunity to politicize it because I feel like it's, you know, because every opportunity is an opportunity to do that effectively.
1: Yeah. Well, that's a time-honored tradition on Reddit, is saying things that are not like tangentially related, but only in the form of like a punchline for the purposes of getting points, you know, because the way that Reddit works is you get points for getting upvotes, which put you further up the comments. If you can scale those up, well, I mean, no one really knows why we're out here collecting all these points, but it's a metric that can go up, and so we'll do it. Yeah.
0: I'm going to jump to my, I think for looking at time, to my last one, and I think it's kind of an interesting one because it's kind of out there, and I think says something about, you know, the posters themselves and people kind of coming up with these really weird situations. So it's the post is the morality of executing prisoners by locking them in a room with a picture of their victim or victims on the wall and hanging a noose in the middle and denying all human contact and just waiting. So basically they're saying the morality of like guilt tripping a guilty individual, ostensibly probably a murderer or someone like that, into taking their own life. Immediately, people are making fun of this post. It's pretty hard to actually find any real responses to this. People are more concerned with how people came up with this and who would think of this crazy situation. It's mostly memes and people kind of like, you know, digging on the individual that came up with this whole thing. You have to think more about the individual who, in this case, Poops McScoots, who came up with this idea, apparently. Also, the individuals commenting. They're making jokes. They're mostly making jokes. And this one doesn't have much to do with actual morality. And two, comes back to curating of their profile, right? It comes back to being kind of liked online, quite literally the people enjoying you, but then also just like quite literally liking your posts and getting points or whatever, and not really engaging with the content seriously at all. It seems like a pretty crazy post offhand anyways. The comments and concerns and conversation are far more about basically creating entertainment based on the absurdity of the post, which, yeah, is really are really about people instantiating their profile selves in a what is ostensibly quite a serious scenario.
1: The reactions of people saying like, dude, this is just torture. This is immoral. Why do I have to type? Like, why do I have to even answer this for you? As if the person who actually posts this as a question is like a psychopath. I think it's interesting because it shows that folk morality does have a certain critical threshold where people will question the premise of a particular situation up to a certain point. And I think that certain point is something like a highly contrived and like sadistic scenario like this, where she's like, you can clearly tell that it's articulated enough that anyone who actually is like contemplating arranging this, the reality of the scenario, is themselves immoral as a person. And I think that you can kind of explain the memes and the joking about it also in terms of like profilicity, because there's opportunities for, you know, it's like that meme of the guy who's like doing the peace sign over a grave. And then obviously he gets the profilicity because he's the meme, but it also kind of like the seriousness that you're talking about has been broken, because there's a critical threshold that's been broken. No longer is this like actually worthy of moral calculation. This is just a place where obviously someone psychoposted too hard, and now everyone's posting their memes because this post is a joke. And they're signaling that.
0: And I think it's exactly what you're kind of pointing at. It's an interesting aspect of folk morality. Like, coming, kind of looking at this, as, you know, especially through the lens of something like the, you know, Reddit or whatever. Initially, we get the sense, okay, consequentialism is usually how people think. However, there is also this aspect of any moral system not wanting to include something that we would consider morally alien. And what I mean by that is kind of exactly what you said, where there's a certain threshold that you can pass where things just become obviously too extreme and out there and weird for anyone to accept within what most people would consider the normal bounds of moral options at the given time. And I remember, you know, specifically, I can't off the top of my head remember the moral theorist who wrote about this, but they were talking about specifically if we want to make a normative theory of morality, a normative theory of ethics, that one of the first things we can't do is include alien moralities. So that means include things that off the hop are obviously bad, which in some sense goes back to the emotive aspect of moral theory and moral reaction, where there are some things that just people initially immediately react to as being messed up, immoral, wrong. And it really doesn't matter, like, beyond that. It cannot be included in any reasonable moral theory because it's too far outside of, it's too alien to what most people would think of as everyday, you know, reasonable moral thinking and acting.
1: Mm-hmm. And if folk morality is any kind of primordial phenomena for the articulation of moral theory, then this shows why that happens, right? And not only normatively, like why it happens, but that it happens, that morality is constituted by something like exclusion of certain, the contemplation of even certain scenarios, that like per se.
0: That's really one of the primary two components that I think we've kind of teased out from this, along with the curation of profiles that obviously goes on in any present media space. You really seem to have, within the context of folk morality, as we can tease it out from something like something as silly as morality scaling, that one, people lean towards a kind of consequentialist view, and two, there's a certain degree of alien boundaries that people are emotively reactionary to, and people feel like they don't even need to discuss it further, or ultimately the reasons that they will come up with will be because they have bad consequences for other individuals involved. It's really interesting to see, I think, for us and the listeners, that folk morality does have this tendency to lean towards these two kind of what would ultimately, I think, a lot of philosophers would consider normative moral theories, which is a kind of emotivism and consequentialism. I encourage our listeners, if you want a good laugh and to test yourself morally, to go check out Morality Scaling, unless you don't want to engage with present media, which I completely understand. And we hope you join in next week.
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0: Birds feel much the same. Thankfully, there are things we can do to protect birds and ourselves from heat. Here's three to start. First, grow plants that create shade. Studies show that shade trees can cool down neighborhoods and reduce the urban heat island effect, keeping wildlife and people cooler, even in the hottest months. Second, provide water. A bird bath or outdoor water feature can help birds avoid dehydration and stay cool with a quick bath. Just make sure to keep the water fresh, clean, and mosquito-free. Third, pay attention to nest boxes. Excessive heat is particularly hard on young birds. In direct sunlight, temperatures in the nest can soar to lethal extremes. When you install a nest box, try placing it in the shade. Or if it's for a bird that prefers open habitats, consider painting the box white or choosing a ventilated double roof design to reduce the risk to the birds inside. Through small steps like these, we can make bigger strides toward a better future for ourselves and the birds. For Bird Note, I'm Michael Stein.
1: 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We're the campus and community radio station at Simon Fraser University, where we broadcast from unceded Coast Salish territories. Hello, good morning. Good morning. Hello. Welcome. That's right. It's Speak Up on CJSF 90.1 FM Burnaby, campus community radio from Simon Fraser University, the very top of Burnaby Mountain, where we broadcast from the unceded ancestral territory of the Halkamilamen Squamish-speaking peoples, who've been here since time immemorial. I'm Jesse, and today on the show, we've got a bunch of election stuff. You may have heard, there are a couple elections coming up. We've got an interview from Contributors Arena about a film festival. And more. Today is also the big building bonanza all day today in the Student Union Building at SFU Burnaby, where we're located. There's a big open house for all the organizations and student service groups that exist within this building. We're partnering with FN MISA, the First Nations, Métis and Inuit Student Association, MBARC, the Student Sustainability Organization, SF PIRG, the Simon Fraser Public Interest Research Group, the Women's Center out on campus, etc. We're all inviting students and other folks on campus into our spaces to see what it is we do. So we're going to be set up broadcasting right out front of the station. I'm in studio right now, but if you tune in from noon to three, we will be live out in the Student Union Building. So you can hang out and get that scholastic vibe. It's going to be a lot of fun. I encourage you to come down. There are draw prizes. There's free breakfast in the sub this morning, pancakes starting right now. There's a barbecue later. There's a movie later tonight. Marty Supreme is playing upstairs in the ballroom. So much going on today. So I really encourage you to come on by. Check it out. If you're curious at all about participating in any of our organizations, today is a great day to dip your toes in and see what it's like. Yeah, do it. Okay, we're going to start with a little bit of local music, as we usually do here on my Thursday morning Speak Up. And I'm very excited to be able to play you a track from Francis Arevalo's brand new album, Homegrown. I've played an interview that Nicole did with Francis at least once on this program. I've also welcomed Francis as a guest curator on my other show, The Vancouver Mixtape, which airs Sunday nights. And he's been working on this album for a long time. It came out on Tuesday, and we're going to hear the track Brighter, featuring two other great local artists, Desiree Dawson and Missy D. So without further ado, here's Brighter.

0: This is Bird Note. It turns out, some birds sing to their unhatched chicks, and for a good reason, too. By singing, superb fairy wrens in Australia teach their embryonic chicks a secret code. This incubation call contains a special note that acts like a familial password. Later, in the darkness of their domed nest, this password enables the adult birds to tell who is and who is not their baby. Like cowbirds, a kind of Australian cuckoo lays its eggs in the wren's nest, hoping to pawn off the task of parenting. But wren chicks learn their mother's song and incorporate the password note into their begging calls. If the call is right, the chick gets food. But if the cuckoo hatches first and pushes the wren eggs out, the parents may abandon the nest, flying off to start a new family somewhere else. The password note varies among different fairy wren broods. It's like a last name, a signature of identity that unites a family. The females even teach these calls to their partners and use them in their own begging calls when the males return to the nest with food. Like superb fairy wrens, does your family have a secret language? For Bird Note, I'm Mary McCann.
1: 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I'm Jesse. You just heard Brighter by Francis Arevalo featuring Desiree Dawson and Missy D. And we're going to turn now to a interview that our volunteer contributors Arena did with Ethan from the Motion Picture Film Festival. We'll just jump right into that.
2: Hello, this is Zarina, and today I'm here with Ethan White, the host of the Motion Picture Film Festival that will be held at Vivo Media Arts Center on October 1st at 6:45 p.m. Today we're going to be talking about the theme of the festival, as well as how the festival was funded, and a little bit about what listeners should expect if they were to attend this event. Thank you so much for joining me here today, Ethan. I would love to start off with just what your conceptual idea of the theme was and what got you excited about creating this event to begin with.
3: Thanks for having me. And yeah, for sure. So the theme of the festival is utopian futurism, which is the act of redefining the rules of our reality through fiction to imagine alternative futures or possibilities for coexistence outside of the oppressive constraints of our current society. So it's kind of giving us something to strive for in the creation of these fictional worlds. This is a festival that was supported by a grant through Diversity, Youth for People on the Planet, for change-making community-based projects, and it has resulted in us being able to offer this festival completely free of charge for everyone to attend, as well as commissioning five independent artists from the community to create films that explore this topic and compensating everyone involved fairly.
2: That's amazing. And how long has it been since, you know, you first gave out the grants and now that the festival will begin?
3: I initially handed out the micro grants to the five teams of filmmakers back in early July. So it's been a little over maybe around 2 months that they've had to cook on these ideas and then fully realize it now from, you know, conception to all the way to edit. And now we're finally in the phase where we're bringing it all to the public and having a community screening.
2: That's amazing. It seems like it'll be a beautiful day. I'm curious on what our listeners should expect if they were to attend this event.
3: Yeah, for sure. The evening begins with an introduction, and then we have a couple commissioned speakers, one of whom is a representative of the International Migrant Alliance, who will be speaking on the power of community-based filmmaking for migrant farm workers, as well as a veteran filmmaker from the community who's speaking on the power of filmmaking as a form of contemporary magic and spiritual practice. After those speakers, we then have the short film program consisting of 5 films that will screen. And then afterwards, we kind of have to vacate the lot because we run out of time. But we're hoping to host an after party or at least a very good conversation in the parking lot afterwards.
2: That's great. Honestly, those are some of the best conversations, the ones that are outside the scope of the event itself. Mm-hmm. I'm curious if there's anything that you're extremely excited for to have this event being held. Maybe the space itself, Vivo Media Art Center, is a legacy space, and so it's really cool to be able to host in that space as well, I'm sure.
3: Mm-hmm. Yeah, the Vivo Media Arts Center that we're hosting in is, it's been a nonprofit supporter of the community for decades at this point, and actually they're about to move because the city increased their rent by $20,000 this year.
2: Wow.
3: So they can no longer afford to stay there after November.
2: Wow.
3: So it is a space that we want to continue to support. It's a place that we want to continue to keep alive for the community. And I'm grateful to be a part of hopefully doing that and bringing more attention to the issue. I'm also very excited to be in a room full of dedicated people who want to come together for community organizing. This is hopefully an onboarding place where we can get people who wouldn't necessarily be, you know, on board for community organizing into a place where we can imagine together, because it does take us coming together to in order to affect any kind of real social change. And I think and I hope that fiction can be a good way to get everybody on the same page. Storytelling is how we come together, and it always has been.
2: I definitely agree with that. And I guess the next step is giving listeners a little bit of an update of where they can go to RSVP for this event.
3: Yeah, if you follow us on Instagram at Motion Pictures FF, that's Motion Pictures FF on Instagram, there's a link to RSVP in the bio and a few posts there that will point you in the right direction. It is also free to attend, so if you do not RSVP, please still do come, but it is worth noting that getting your name on the RSVP list will guarantee you a spot. If you show up without RSVPing, we may hit capacity before we can let you in. But regardless, please do come RSVP if you can.
2: Thank you so much. Yes, I really hope to see everyone here on October 1st at 6:45 p.m. at the Vivo Media Arts Center for the Motion Picture Film Festival. Thank you, Ethan. This has been great.
3: Thanks, Arena.

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0: Reporting from Burnaby, BC, this is Danny Nesvedarani, your community journalist for CJSF 90.1 FM. Ahead of British Columbia's local elections on October 17th, CJSF has reached out to all candidates vying for the role of Burnaby City Councillor for an interview, giving them an opportunity to make known why they deserve the support of Burnaby residents. During these interviews, we discuss why they decided to run for City Council, the key issues they hope to address if elected, and the experience they have that would make them fit for the role of City Councillor. For this interview, we spoke with Burnaby City Council candidate Philip Stojanovski. During our conversation, we discussed some of the issues he hopes to address if elected, including traffic congestion and housing affordability in Burnaby. Please take a listen. Why are you running for Burnaby City Council?
1: Absolutely. So basically, the main thing is the gridlock that I'm seeing in places like Brentwood and other places, basically all over Burnaby. They're building so many high rises and they're just the traffic. The streets are the same and they're actually getting smaller because they're closing a lot of them for construction. So you have ambulances and so on that can't actually save. It's a life and death situation. I've seen them so many times being stuck in traffic when they're trying to get to the hospitals and people are trying to get to work and they're spending an additional hour and a half to get to work, to get home. And that 8-hour shift is starting to become a 10-hour shift at that point. And we need to do something about that. Yeah.
0: Mm-hmm. Now, what, in your opinion, are some of the most key services that a city council and municipal government in general provide for its constituents?
1: Absolutely. So number one, it has to be healthcare, of course. So when somebody has an emergency or any sort of health condition that it's available to them to actually go there, they're not waiting, endlessly in line because the hospitals haven't been built to keep up with basically population growth. So I feel like they're just way too focused on growing all these huge towers that are housing a lot of people. But things are not keeping up. So healthcare, number one. Number two, again, affordability of housing. We hear in the news, a lot of these high rises are sitting empty. They're not sold and they're also not, nobody's living in them. They're not rented. So it's unoccupied. And that's an issue. So it's not really helping. That's not the right housing that's being built that people can afford. So affordability of being able to live in a place, that's number two. And I would say third is actually being able to get around, whether that's transit or, whether you're taking a bus or driving to work or so on, to actually be able to get there. And we've seen a lot of issues with the way things are. Construction is just basically left unfinished. The roads are kind of broken. If you're driving a lot of the roads or transiting, you can feel those bumps. They're driving instead of, being able to go 50 kilometers or so on. They're driving 5 kilometers just because they're so bumpy and they're just left unfinished. So that infrastructure. So I would say those three things are the main concerns for me and a lot of people that I've talked to.
0: Now, when it comes to municipal funding in particular, I think a common sentiment is that, obviously money is needed to pay for these things, but obviously a community also cannot afford everything. How would you help decide what gets funded and what to specifically prioritize?
1: Exactly. I would definitely prioritize making sure that healthcare continues. So that's number one. I would state that's the most important. We do see some wasted resources. Housing is one of the most important issues that we're faced with here. But it just a lot of these buildings that are being built are just not really helping anyone. And there's money that obviously the city is also contributing to ensure all of this. Capacity of approvals and so on. So that money is just being, kind of wasted if you're not building the right sort of housing. So you have to prioritize how you spend it. And I would state that currently just a little bit of a mess with just the whole situation. And I would state it's mainly just not the right planning. It's just being way too focused on the growth. Growth is just kind of spiraling way too out of control, and it just needs to be brought back. Otherwise, you're spending lots and lots of money, and you just can't keep up. There's only so much funding, so the city can only handle so much, and eventually you have to hit the brakes for not forever, but for a while.
0: Yeah. Mm. for the role of city councilor, what sort of experience, whether it be previous governance experience or leadership mm-hmm. or committee experience, do you bring mm-hmm. to this role in particular?
1: Absolutely. So I'm a workplace investigator. I'm also the CEO of the Tandem Team. So we conduct workplace investigations Canada-wide for organizations, including healthcare, nonprofit, private, and public organizations, including governments. So my experience is to ask the tough questions, to look at what's happening, not just go along with what everybody's doing. It's really just to look at it from a third party perspective, see what's happening, and investigate, really get to the root cause of what the issues are, instead of just seeing what the end result is, see how we got there. So that's the number one thing that I would like to bring to this job, is basically seeing the beginning, where it all went wrong, instead of just focusing on the end and then just trying to solve that, because that's not going to fix anything if you don't go all the way back and seeing where you started and where you might have gotten off track.
0: Mm-hmm. You've mentioned the rate of growth in Burnaby. When you say that, is the issue specifically the growth itself in your eyes, or is it the lack of infrastructure built around that growth?
1: Exactly. It's the infrastructure. So basically, okay. The growth is a good thing. But if you don't have the right infrastructure, streets, I mean, the streets are the same. There's not really anything being changed there. So it just you just have tower after tower going up in the exact same neighborhoods, same streets, and the streets are actually being closed. So when you're building big towers, there's construction. So you have to use the same streets. You're not building new sort of neighborhoods. You're just building up on the existing neighborhoods. You're tearing down older buildings and buildings that were previously stores and or something that wasn't being used, or housing, and you're building massive towers. So now you have all these people and all these cars and all this congestion. And then we see ambulances not being able to get to the hospital, save people, just because they're stuck in gridlock all around the city. Especially if you look at Brentwood, if you go there around right about now, 4 p.m., you're going to be seeing that just to get from BCIT to just a little bit past basically Brentwood Mall around that area, you'd be looking at half an hour just sitting in your car. So that's an issue. Yeah.
0: I guess, what do you see some of the solutions for that in particular? Would it be more public transit, different road structure? How do you mm-hmm. place that?
1: I would look at actually being able to build some more roads. So if that's any way possibility, not just putting new massive buildings, but actually seeing building new roads where people can actually drive through and not use that one same street that we've been using for the past 20 years, but actually build new streets that can kind of you can navigate from a different route to reach your destination. So that'll be number one. Number two is to stop building these massive towers. Definitely built, people do need housing, but nobody's really affording these towers. They're basically, now we're hearing the province is thinking about buying them just because they can't sell them. So that's an issue right there. So we're just not building the right type of buildings that housing that people can afford and they can actually use. They're just being basically, if you go towards Brentwood or other places such as that, they're building these massive towers. You'll see from the sidewalk very clearly that it looks pretty empty inside. There's not much on the balconies. Doesn't seem like there's quite a bit of people living there. It seems pretty empty. So when you're just building them and just contributes to gridlock, and it's not actually housing anybody really. It's housing some people, but most people can't afford them, and we need to make sure we are building actual affordable housing and not so big that to the point where the city can't handle such a growth in population just because we're building in exact same places and the roads are just not built for that.
0: Right. Okay. Do you see the issue, though, also being something that could be addressed with just less vehicles on the road as well? Like, where, I guess, would you foresee more roads being built in particular?
1: Mm-hmm. Absolutely. So that would be a more challenging question, just because it's a more tougher situation. But it would have to be something the municipality will have to be involved, just because there's no revenue in the private sector for someone to build a road, really. So it would have to be a government sort of initiative there. But basically, for transit, a lot of people have been transiting, but a lot of them have been stuck on buses, just like everybody else on the taking a car. So that's the issue right there. It's just that when people do take buses, do take transit, if they're being stuck in traffic just as well as everybody else, there is no initiative for people to really take the traffic as much. They need to make sure that they're actually getting through. They can actually get to work, and so on. And if you're going to be late for work, obviously transit may not work, and people are going different routes if there is a possibility, and that just contributes to gridlock. So it's a very tough situation, just because the only way to really solve it is to stop those massive buildings. They're just growing the population way too high and very dense and very areas that are just not able to handle such a massive influx of cars. And just getting all those people to start taking transit will be very, very difficult, just because there won't be enough transit that can even take that capacity. So we do have to scale it back before, it's not forever, but just to ensure that the infrastructure is there. And currently, as I see, roads are bumpy. They're not being built in timely manner. They're just building way too quickly. It just doesn't help anybody.
0: And the last question I have for you here is, ultimately, why should Burnaby residents vote for you for city council?
1: Absolutely. So I'm running as independent, and as a workplace investigator, my job is to ask the tough questions that people don't want to ask. So I don't, as an independent, I do like to run on my own platform. I did, it's just something that you can go ahead and speak about things such as this, where you'll get some mixed reviews here and there, just stopping building, just because we all know there is housing shortages. People do need more housing. We need to bring prices down, but I believe the current approach is just not working. We have to basically stop at this point and then re-review everything and see a new approach, because the current approach, in my view, is just not working. It's not really helping anybody. Just one mess after another. We have a bunch of buildings sitting empty. Nobody's living in them. A bunch of construction half finished. Everyone's just trying to get to work, trying to get home, and that would be basically my basically, what I would say to anyone listening here is, if you vote for me, I'm not really here to represent anybody, just representing myself and those that I speak with, residents, neighbors, and so on, that have had it way over their head with even safety, just walking on streets from all this construction. It's not really a very safe area in many cases, from what I've heard.
0: Once again, that was our interview with Philip Stojanovski, city councilor candidate for the city of Burnaby. This has been Danny Nesvetarani, your community journalist for CJSF 90.1 FM. This interview would not have been possible without the continued support of the Community Radio Fund of Canada's Local Journalism Initiative. You can also find this piece, as well as all of our other candidate interviews, on frequencynews.ca.
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0: Losing Streak by Janky Boongag from the upcoming record Hanging Out and Hanging On. Coming out soon, the sophomore record from local alt-countryers. See if we got a release date, November 6th. Cool stuff. All right, we're now going to hear from another candidate for city council. This time, Joel Gibbs.
1: Reporting from Burnaby, BC, this is Danny Nesvedarani, your community journalist for CJSF 90.1 FM. Ahead of British Columbia's local elections on October 17th, CJSF has reached out to all candidates vying for the role of Burnaby City Councillor for an interview, giving them an opportunity to make known why they deserve the support of Burnaby residents. During these interviews, we discuss why they decided to run for City Council, the key issues they hope to address if elected, and the experience they have that would make them fit for the role of City Councillor. For this interview, we spoke with Councillor candidate for the Burnaby Green Party, Joel Gibbs. During our conversation, we spoke on some of his major policy focuses, including affordable housing and transportation efficiency. Please take a listen. The first thing that I want to ask is, why are you running for City Council in Burnaby?
2: It's a great question. I am running for City Council because there's so many things that we can solve that just have not been done, and it's honestly a choice to not solve things. And so we have a lot of pretty words, pretty vague words, but then actual concrete actions to follow through just don't happen. It's not limited to Burnaby, but it is very much in Burnaby as well. And so for things like housing affordability, that's a huge one. We can solve that. Things like very simple things like sidewalks in every street. As of 2019, 40% of sidewalks were missing on one or both sides of all streets in Burnaby, or 40% of those streets in Burnaby. And so we can solve that, and we can say within 5 years, we're just going to complete that and have that done. We're going to make transit 20% faster. The city has the power to do that alone with adjusting our traffic signals. And so why would we force every bus with 50 people in it to sit for a minute at every single stoplight if we can avoid that and get people where they need to go faster? And so there's a lot of things that can be solved. And that's my whole goal, is like, how do we solve things? How do we actually solve things for people so we don't need to worry about them again in the future? And it's not this every couple of years, this things come back up where, we've made progress on this, but we still have a long ways to go. Some things do take a little bit longer, but there's so much that can be solved in a relatively short time. And so that's my whole focus, is how do we solve things?
1: And if elected, what are some of the major policies that you would advocate for as the city councilor in Burnaby?
2: For sure. So one of my big ones, well, I'll go through my top five or so, but it's housing affordability, safety, and transportation efficiency, essentially, is what we're looking at. And so housing affordability, we can build 1,500 new non-market rental homes every single year with Burnaby's Housing Authority that's been created. That is one of the main ways that city can solve housing affordability. And so it's good that the Housing Authority has been created, but there's much to do in pushing that to what we can actually achieve with that, because it's very limited in scope relatively with what is being targeted right now. But we can actually use that as a major driver to solve housing affordability in Burnaby. And then for the transit and transportation piece, like I mentioned before, making buses 20% faster. On the new R2 bus that was recently extended to Metrotown, the express bus to North Shore from Metrotown, that one, when I rode it, it was 20 to 30% of time was just spent sitting at red lights on a brand new rapid bus. There's a lot of funding that went into that. And so the city has the power to change signals and to basically read when buses are coming, and so ensure that the vast majority of time they do not need to stop for red lights, and they have a green light, can just sail right on through. That would get a lot of people where they need to go a lot quicker, make things more efficient in a transportation system overall for so many people. And then the other thing with sidewalks, that's transportation, but also a safety issue and accessibility. With so many streets in Burnaby lacking sidewalks, they're just not safe in many areas, are not accessible for people with mobility aids, with wheelchairs, with strollers, different things like that, especially where you have a block where there's a sidewalk and then a block later, then the sidewalk ends. And where do you go from there if you have a stroller or wheelchair or anything like that? Things like that, making things safer for the streets, addressing street safety. And so we specifically can the city can say, we are not going to accept any more deaths or serious injuries on our streets. And there's a lot of things around that the city can do to make streets safer. In neighborhoods, there's no reason why we need 50 kilometer speed limits anymore on your residential streets, on your quiet streets. And so we can, yes, we have to put up some new signs, but we can implement as a city a 30 kilometer speed limit on all those streets and then target like significant intersections where there has been issues of crashes, of accidents, of injuries before, and target those starting to make them safer and do that across our whole transportation network in the city as we roll out. And so a lot of it with this also revolves around sustainability. And so it's like an underlying principle for everything. It's like, how do we make things more efficient for people? How do we make things more affordable? But also, how do we make things sustainable for the environment and for future generations that come after us as well?
1: Around the thing you had just mentioned regarding 30 kilometer zones, where specifically would you plan to implement that?
2: That would be on every non-arterial street. Like, so basically in any neighborhood street where you have housing, where it's like not a major road, can be 30 kilometers an hour. Everywhere around schools, anything that is around schools. One thing that's always interested me is like, we have school zones that are 30 kilometers an hour during the school day, but then at night when it's darker, apparently it's safer to go faster. And so, because we have those periods where they end. And so part of it too would be around schools, even if it's on like, there's a couple schools on Imperial, for example, just have the area around all those schools be 30 kilometers as well. So essentially 30 kilometers an hour would be citywide on any non-arterial, non-major street, and then as well in all school areas.
1: Okay. Now, for this role of city councilor, what applicable experience, whether it be leadership, board, committee, or community-wise, would you be bringing to the position of city councilor if elected?
2: Yeah, I've been involved with things around the city of Burnaby for the last 8 years or so. I've been on the Environment and Social Planning Committee for the city of Burnaby for 2 years, and I've been involved in a couple community assemblies, or citizens assemblies, most recently the one the city of Burnaby did with their

0: some of that understanding specifically to that piece of things, and then the leadership from external experience, and then as well as previous work and with small businesses that I've done.
1: Regarding some of the policies that you had talked about earlier, one thing, you know, often that gets discussed throughout city council is, you know, municipal budgeting. And, you mm-hmm. know, if a community is not able to afford, you know, every single project or infrastructure change, how would you help to decide what gets funded, what gets delayed, and what risk you'd be willing to carry regarding that?
0: Yeah, so at the end of the day, everything is a choice. And partly as being an elected official, part of it comes down to how much political will and political capital you're willing to put into things to make things happen. What are you actually prioritizing? And so for myself, the choice is, what do we need to solve to keep people safe, to give people an affordable, healthy, efficient city to live in? There definitely are concerns around some of the capital projects. Again, this is not limited to Burnaby, but Burnaby, like some of the recent community centers, are very, very expensive. It's, again, not unique to Burnaby. Capital projects in the English-speaking world have gotten extremely expensive, and unreasonably so, in my opinion, when we can look at other parts of the world, even other cities sometimes, and find things, some of the things that were done for much cheaper. And so there's part of it needs to be looked at from that perspective, and like how we can keep costs at a reasonable level. And then also with building out some of these things, with building out sidewalks, for example, with building out the housing with the housing authority, is when you can create economies of scale. And so say we're going to not just do this one-off project, which usually will charge a premium, but if we have an ongoing stream of projects for this, you can get lower overall costs for all of those that'll be wrapped up together. For the housing authority, you can have repeatable design. So yes, there'll be minor changes site to site, but we can have 5-6 different standardized versions of apartments and different things, and then just repeat that across the city, and so create economies of scale with that. And then back to specifically you mentioned as far as if things have to get delayed or different things. The other thing that that is always interesting to me is the property tax rate, as far as the actual percentage of property value that's being paid as property tax, has decreased by about 50% in the last roughly 10 years, since about 2016, 2017, I believe it was. And so we definitely don't need to double the property tax rate, but if there is specific benefits that are coming to people, then there is definitely room to be like, we're going to be creating a bunch of new libraries. We're going to complete sidewalks everywhere. We're going to build affordable housing and create housing affordability for you. And so there's these other aspects that are impacting affordability, improving affordability for you, and other things. And so there is that trade-off in that discussion that I'm very much willing to have, because if we can solve this now, then in the future, we don't need to worry about it. And oftentimes it'll save money by doing it now versus waiting 5 or 10 years to do things.
1: Mm-hmm. Now, the last question I have for you is, ultimately, why should Burnaby residents vote for you?
0: One of the big reasons why I'm running is disengagement and disillusionment. Last election, only 19% of eligible voters in Burnaby came out and voted. The previous election, I think, was like 33%. It was well under 40%. People are not engaged. People don't really care. Nobody's giving them a reason to care. Everybody likes to say nice things, but there's no actually concrete action, no actually physical things behind it. There'll be a few minor incremental improvements and a few minor changes here, but on the whole, there's nobody saying anything substantially different. And so for me, why I'm running, and a lot of things that I bring to the table, are specific plans, specific concrete things, specific timelines. What can we solve? What is actually within the city's power to solve, and how we can solve it, and how quickly we can solve it? And so that's my whole focus, that's the why. I've started saying, it's like, I'm not actually running against anybody else that's running for council. Like, in some sense, yes, but also the main thing for me is I'm running to get the other 81% of people that didn't vote last election out to vote and give them the reason why. And so I hope that's what comes through for people, is that we can solve housing affordability. We can make our streets and our community and our transportation system safe, sustainable, and working for everybody and efficient. We can solve so much, but we have to show that, and we have to have that plans and then follow through. That's the other part of it, to actually make that happen for people.
1: Once again, that was our interview with Burnaby Green Party councillor candidate Joel Gibbs. This has been Danny Nesvedarani, your community journalist.

0: 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This interview would not have been possible without the continued support of the Community Radio Fund of Canada's Local Journalism Initiative. 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
1: I'm Dr. Anthony Lizowitz, and this is Climate Connections. Carla Ramsdell thought she was ready to face a weather disaster. But after surviving Hurricane Helene and seeing how many people in her state of North Carolina were left without food and water, she changed her mind. Blocked roads, power outages, and structural damage prevented people from accessing food and water.
2: It caught a lot of us off guard. We prepared as we would have for many storms that come through our area, but maybe not to the extent that we should have. There's some real genuine fear that welled up in me that I prepared some, but did I prepare enough? And I think maybe I'd never been intentional enough about even knowing what that meant.
1: Ramsdell survived the storm unharmed, but has since made it her mission to help others be ready for these events. So she created a YouTube series called The Resilient Kitchen. In the videos, she explains what to stock up on in advance, how to cook on a camp stove, and how to filter water in an emergency. Ramsdell suggests people learn these skills and take steps to prepare for a disaster well before a storm hits.
2: That would really be my goal, is to just give some people a little bit of a breath to say, I've done some of the work I need to do. I know what the steps are beforehand, and hoping that just brings a lot of peace of mind for others in the path of a storm in the future.
1: Climate Connections is produced by the Yale Center for Environmental Communication. To learn more about climate change, visit climateconnections.org.

Welcome back to Speak Up on CJSF 90.1 FM Burnaby. I'm Jesse. That was Cyclops Boy by Woolworm off the fresh re-release of Believe in Ourselves, their 2012 album. Very formative for me. Before that, you heard another candidate interview for the upcoming municipal elections. Stay tuned to CJSF for a whole bunch of municipal and provincial election coverage over the next month or so. You can find most of those stories also at frequencynews.ca if you want to revisit them. And as I mentioned at the top of the show, today is the big building bonanza. It is a beginning of semester open house of the student union building and all the organizations that bring life to that building and provide opportunities for students and community members to come and volunteer and participate in the things that we do. It's all day today from 10 to 4. There are draw prizes, there are activities, there are little workshops on how to get started, and we CJSF will be broadcasting live right outside of the space if you want to get an up close and personal view of what it is we do and how we do it, and maybe even try your hand at spinning a record or something. So I hope you will come hang out and get to know us and the rest of the groups in the building. Lots of great stuff happening here on the radio today too. It's Thursday, that means Beats and Eats. That means Free Voices, Call Me Negotiator, Analog Archives, the 60-Minute Stage Dive, The Art Show. So much good stuff all coming up. And yeah, thanks for hanging out with me. I'll be back next Thursday. And until then, take care, be good, do good, etc. This is Buddy.

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0: not worship.
1: The world turned upside down by the British musician Billy Bragg. 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I'm Amy Goodman with Nermeen Sheikh.
2: Addressing the UN General Assembly on Tuesday, President Trump said the U.S. would not be reining in artificial intelligence, telling the gathered world leaders, quote, whoever wins AI

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1: Hello, hello, hello. Welcome to Speak Up. Nope, just kidding. It's Open Mic on CJSF 90.1 FM Burnaby, the campus community radio station at Simon Fraser University, right here in the Student Union Building, the basement floor of the sub. Today is the big building bonanza, and we are welcoming students to come into our spaces and the spaces of the other student groups here on the first and second floors of the Student Union Building. Come learn about what we do and how you can get involved, the services we provide, all that stuff. Right now we are broadcasting live from right out front of the station. If you want to come learn how to do that, come sit with me. I'm just hanging out, spinning some tunes, very low commitment, no experience necessary. I'll show you how it all works. We got a turntable here. We got a computer to pull up whatever digital music you might want to hear. And I'm just going to get things going with a track by Fiverr. And this one is called RJD. Stay tuned.

when we first got married and we were setting up our bank accounts and stuff, we knew that we wouldn't even bother getting checks because we knew that nobody would accept them. So we just didn't bother ever getting checks. To this day, I still don't have checks. It was so impacted me. To this day, I've never had a checkbook.

stay on the bus. And then he went back into the building to do whatever. I can't remember what happened that day, like they took us home or whatever, but for 1 year we had to go to school in the shelter. And then they allowed us to go to Happy Dog or whatever, but I remember pulling in there. I don't know, but I just remember we weren't allowed off the bus. So that was grade 5 for me because, wait a second, I was in LEBO. LEBO was 1, 2, and 3, and then 4, 5, and 6, right, across the hall. It was just a two-room. So it must have been a junior high. Yeah, that's right, it was grade 4. Grade 4. So then I don't remember what happened. All I know

0: Right? And then
1: like the
0: next year, we're going to have
2: all these honors going there, getting the door closed up.
0: Not allowed off the bus. We couldn't get off. We literally could not get off
3: you
0: the bus.
3: You know what it reminds me of?

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2: music
1: coordinator. The music library is your domain.
2: I enjoy it every single day. I always find new stuff. We've got some lovely things queued up. We were playing a little bit off of our playlist, which is all the brand new music that comes to the station. Mm-hmm. We get on average 400 to 500 albums every month sent to us, which is an insane amount of music, local, Canadian, and international. We get both physical and digital, as well as our library, which, as Jesse said, has over 94,000 items in it, a mix of physical and digital, LPs, 10-inch and 7-inch vinyl records, CDs,
1: cassettes.
2: Many of which, cassettes as well, too. Yeah, we got to bring out a cassette deck one of these days. And, of course, there's all sorts of live music that happens on the air as well, too.
1: Yeah, we have a program called Studio 6 where we bring bands into the station behind us, and they perform live Fridays at 2 p.m.
2: 3 p.m.
1: 3 p.m.
2: 2 plus 1 p.m.
1: I should know that as the person in charge of scheduling, but hey, you know, we all make mistakes. We also have a live student performance initiative called Subsonic that happens upstairs in the Student Union Building on the sub-social stage, mm-hmm. the third floor. We're always looking for students to play that. Do we have a date for the first upcoming one of those?
2: First one coming up will be in October.
1: October. All
2: yes.
1: right. Well,
2: so definitely,
1: tuned.
2: Yeah. And also come by the station. We'll be posting more information about that on our social media as well. You can follow our two main Instagram channels at CJSF Music and at CJSF Talk. We're on TikTok as well, too. Our website, of course, cjsf.ca. 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We've been pushing that.
1: Mm-hmm.
2: Available for iPhone and Android.
1: Exactly. Both platforms. There's probably another... Are there other...
2: I mean, there were
1: Linux
2: phones back in the day. I had
1: sure.
2: a Nokia N900.
1: Yeah, and Microsoft did.
2: Oh, that's right.
1: For a
2: yeah,
1: bit.
2: The Zune, the Microsoft phone, which was really just a Zune with a touchscreen.
1: Yeah. Well, these days we're back down to just two options.
2: Yeah. Well, we have a turntable and two microphones
1: exactly.
2: here, as Beck would improve of.
1: Yeah, kind of inverted. You
2: yeah.
1: know, usually you want two turntables, one mic.
2: Yeah.
1: But, we're going to keep things going here. If you're interested in getting involved at the radio station or just curious at all, please pop in. We've got folks inside ready to give you the rundown. We also have tickets for a draw prize.
2: Yes, we do.
1: You can win some fun stuff. Just pop in, listen to us for like 30 seconds, and you'll get a draw prize ticket. In the meantime, let's get some more music going. We're going to go to Empanadas Ilegales. This is not their most recent record. But is Sancocho Trifásico, which is the second most recent one, because we have a cool autographed vinyl that we're going to play. This is the final song on that record, Sancocho Trifásico. This topped the charts at CJSF for weeks and weeks and weeks.
2: Yeah, super popular.
1: It came out. This one is called Matador.

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Attend campus karaoke. We just did that last night. 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No experience necessary. 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I'm Jesse. I'm the programming coordinator here at the station, and this is Open Mic on CJSF 90.1 FM Burnaby. I'm just going to keep things going with a little bit more electronic music. You just heard twin mix flute mix of the Bermstar by House of Doors off the Mood Hut imprint, local electronic music. Before that, you heard The Great Pulsini by The Magic Triangle and Matador by Empanadas Illegales, all local stuff. Very cool. We're going to keep things going in that vein. This is Glambient music from Vancouver's own The Golden Age of Wrestling. This one is called Stanley Park Ravers.

0: You can deny all the things I've seen, all the things I've discovered, but not for much longer. Because too many others know what's happening out there.
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3: 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I'm Jesse, programming coordinator, and I'm joined by Jason. Hello, Jason.
4: What's up, everybody? How are we doing this? What is it, afternoon?
3: It's afternoon, just barely. It's 12:45. We got Beats and Eats coming up in about 15 minutes. Nicole will be taking over here. You host your own show here on the station, isn't that right?
4: Yeah. I have a show here called Wire and Nerve. It happens every Monday, 7 to 8. It focuses on industrial music. If you caught the pre-live show here in the sub, I played a little bit of Swans.
3: Mm-hmm.
4: You know, love me some Swans. But yeah, all kinds of industrial music.
3: What's your experience been like getting involved with the radio station?
4: It's been honestly just really fun, cause like when I got to SFU, you know, I met a lot of really cool people who I'm still friends with. I love all my friends, but I don't think any of them really listened to the same kind of music I did. And when I first started getting involved with the radio station, I remember I came to one record club and I was just talking to Connor about the band Pig, and he was like, dude, I know Pig, they're really cool. And that was the first time ever at SFU where I was like, man, these people just like know music like how I know music. And I thought that was really fun.
3: Yeah, it's a great place to meet other people who have the shared interest of music, among other things at the station, but music is one thing that sort of ties us all together. We have a cool thing called Record Club that you mentioned you attended. That's every Thursday at 4 o'clock. Just a great way to meet other people who are into music and otherwise sort of outside the mainstream, I would say.
4: Yeah, absolutely. Great experience. And you don't even have to be a volunteer to go, right?
3: You can just show up every Thursday, 4 to 5 p.m., bottom floor of the sub. For a lot of people, that is sort of the first thing they do at the station. It's a good entry point because there's no training or experience or anything necessary. You just show up and listen to and talk about music.
4: Yeah, great time.
3: Cool. Well, let's keep the music rolling. We've only got 12 minutes before Nicole comes in and takes over. I'll be back again after her show to spin some more stuff. But let's go with some more local music. This is, do you know the band Cherry Pick?
4: Cherry Pick, I do not.
3: I think you'll like them. They're kind of shoegazy, a little heavier. Recently signed to, what's the 604 Records imprint that is good. Anyway, I'll figure that out.
4: Yeah.
3: I'll tell you after. This is off their album that the title is :3, the like cat face emoji.
4: Yeah.
3: Anyway.
4: I'm well familiar.
3: This one is called White Fur.

0: It's the Courtneys here on Open Mic on CJSF 90.1 FM Burnaby, the campus community radio station at Simon Fraser University, where we broadcast from the unceded ancestral territory of the Halkamilemen Squamish-speaking peoples. I'm Jesse, and I have been hosting Open Mic live from the Student Union Building here. And my time this hour is just about up. Nicole is going to be taking over. Nicole is our public affairs and talk coordinator and the host of Beats and Eats. I'm just doing a little bit of a crossover here as she gets set up and ready to host and be out front in front of all these people. We're doing an open house here at CJSF, welcoming everyone to come into the station and get to know us and get to know what's available to you as a student or community member. So very excited to pass things off to Nicole. I'm going to leave you folks out there with one last song. This is, again, off the same record as the Courtneys, who you just heard. That was 90210 from the CITR Pop Alliance Compilation Volume 3. We're going with one of my favorite local bands that no longer exists, but very influential to me and to the rest of the scene. This is Weed with their track Even Black.
1: Eventually. I promise it's coming.

I'm Nicole, your host of Beats and Eats, live every Thursday afternoon on CJSF 90.1 FM from 1 to 2 p.m. Each week, I share dope beats and conversations with dope people. Sometimes I share the deets about amazing events, too. And I talk about my favorite things, food. Hello, hello, hello, hello, and welcome to Beats and Eats Live. I am officially outside of CJSF 90.1 FM in the sub building here at SFU Burnaby campus, and I'm your host for Beats and Eats. My name is Nicole, and I'm here every week between 1 to 2 talking to dope people, talking about dope events, and playing dope music as well, and also talking about one of my favorite things, which is food. I am so happy to, you know, be broadcasting in this kind of way. This is like my very first time. Big ups to me. So today I am going to be playing a whole leap of music. But before I get into that, I am going to share a couple of events. I have probably about four or five events that I'm going to be talking about today, but I'm going to start off with two. The first one is tomorrow, Friday, September 25th. The Black Student Center presents a music seminar by Saudi Soul's Fancy Fingers. And this will be an intimate music seminar giving you an exclusive peek into Fancy Fingers' Grammy Award-winning creative process. Then on, and I think I might be attending that, so I hope to see you guys there. Another event that I'm actually going to be attending as well is that on Saturday, September 26th, Hogan's Alley Society brings you an event that brings Vancouver's Black history, present, and future to the life in the heart of the city. The Hogan's Alley's Resurgence is a free Black-led celebration of music, art, food, and community connection, honoring the legacy and future of the neighborhood. The event is being held at the People's Park at 722 Gore Avenue in Vancouver, and it goes from 12 to 6 p.m. You can expect to see local artists, vendors, elders, and youth transform a public space into a living archive, a place where community gathers, learns, and celebrates. Everyone is invited. And I checked out the weather report, and it looks like it's going to be a nice day. It's going to be, you know, high 18, so very fall-ish, which is awesome. But yeah, I'm looking forward to that. Now I'm going to get into my first set of music for this show today. I'm going to be starting off with the artist Foam Boy, with the track Loud Boy, and that's off the album Stupid Hot.

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1: Something curious, something cultural, something unserious, sometimes serious, something mundane, something every day, though not even really that. 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
2: Hello, hello, hello. It is your host, Nicole of Beats and Eats. I am back. I just want to go through some of the tracks that we heard in the first set, starting off with Foam Boy. We heard the track Loud Boy, and that was off the album Stupid Hot. Next was Shub, featuring Jordan off the album Heritage. And Shub is a Mohawk artist and music producer from the Six Nations of the Grand River in Ontario and grew up in Fort Erie, Ontario. And then to end that set, we had Rochelle Jordan with All Along, and that was off of the album Play With The Changes. Rochelle was actually born to British parents in London, England, and raised in Toronto. That is exactly where I was born and raised. So before I get into our next set, I'm going to change things up, take us over to a little bit of a hip-hop energy, but I do want to talk about a couple more events happening. First event is happening on October 2nd at the SFU Burnaby campus, and it is an event that is being put on by the Black Student Center. They are presenting Black Student Support and Healing Space Drumming with Abby. Fun fact, I met Abby last night virtually in a group that I am a part of that we meet weekly, and loved hearing about this event. Actually, had registered for the session that happened on Monday the 21st, but I was having SkyTrain issues getting up to the mountain, so I chose to work from home that day. Anywho, back to the event on October 2nd. It's taking place from 2 to 3. Join Abby and connect through rhythm, movement, and music. This session offers an opportunity to explore drumming, experience the healing power of rhythm, and build community in a relaxed and supportive environment. No previous drumming experience is needed. I think I'm going to register again because I'm going to be in these streets on October 2nd. I have no drumming experience personally, so I love that that is not needed. Again, the session is taking place in the Black Student Center Wellness Room. That's MBC 2294. And I'm going to include the RSVP link in today's show notes, so no stressing if you are not able to look that up. And also happening on October 2nd, as well as October 17th, AfroVan Connect Society and the Black Space Media Inc. bring us the Black Spaces Summit and Symposium 2026. This is a two-day gathering bringing together artists, organizers, policymakers, cultural workers, educators, entrepreneurs, community leaders, and residents from across Vancouver and beyond. Attendees will explore some of the most important questions facing Black communities today. Who has access to the opportunity? How do we move from representative to political and institutional power? How do we protect our histories and cultural spaces while building infrastructure for generations still to come? The summit moves beyond conversations about visibility as well. So I will also include the link to RSVP for those events. I believe that the summit is a ticketed event, so I will definitely include links to that. So now I'm going to get back into some music for our second set. We are going to start it off with a duo, Lord Sko and Static Selecta, with the track Wonder off of the album Elevator Music, which I quite like Elevator Music, so I hope you like this track.
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0: Know that they miserable.
1: Miserable.
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Hello, hello, hello, and welcome back to Beats and Eats. You've been tuned into CJSF 90.1 FM in Burnaby, broadcasting from the unceded Coast Salish territories. I just want to go through some of the tracks that we heard in the last set, starting off with Lord Sko and Static Selecta with Wonder, followed by Vince Staples with Blackberry Marmalade. I have played almost every track, I think, now off of the album Crybaby, which is Vince Staples' latest album. I am loving it. I encourage you to check it out. It is definitely a vibe. Then to end the track, you know, I had to play a little K-Tronada, of course, born in Port-au-Prince, Haiti, and raised in Montreal. I love almost every K-Tronada track out there. Before I get into my next set, I want to talk a little bit about food, but I also want to give a shout out to Embark Sustainability Society, because they have, outside of their space, which is directly across from CJSF in the sub building, they have a option to make a herb salt blend. And guys, I am so much into the herbs lately, so I love that they have that as a little activity. You can definitely check that out and make a little herb salt blend for yourself. I am so into the herb thyme these days. I have been drinking some thyme tea, and it is great for warding off any colds and, you know, all of the things that are probably going to enter our spaces and places soon, now that we are in fall. So I have definitely been drinking a lot of that. I've been also adding a little ginger to give a little bit of extra kick to warding off anything that I don't want in my life. And then I want to talk real quick about a book that I bought recently called Caribbean Herbalism. For those who listen to Beats and Eats on a regular, you know that I am Jamaican Canadian and I love all of the herbs, but I don't know about all of the herbs. So I decided to do a bit of reading on it and picked up my first book. This is written by Alea Fraser. And basically, it's coming from a Trinidadian American perspective, of which a lot of the Caribbean folks, you know, we utilize a lot of the same types of ingredients. We do utilize a lot of the same herbs, but in many cases, we use it differently. So I am really interested, once I get through this book, to see what similarities there are between the way Jamaicans use a herb and people from Trinidad use a herb. So I'll let you know in the next little while. I think I'll probably, it's a pretty awesome read. I've already started already, and it's not a heavy book, so I think I should be finished it by next week's show. So I will definitely let you know if I recommend you buying it. But so far, so good. I really think that it's been a good read so far. The next thing I want to talk about when it comes to food, because anytime I play a track that has a little bit of reggae vibes, I usually tend to talk about food. And in the next set, I am going to kick off the set with a track that gives you reggae vibes for sure. So I am going to talk a little bit about one of my favorite things to eat. I know I've talked about this on Beats and Eats before, but I'm going to do it again. And it is plantain. I love it. I absolutely love plantain. It is a starchy, it's kind of like a cousin of the banana, but you can cook it. People like to roast plantain. You can bake it. I personally like to fry it. There's a lot of people doing a lot of interesting things. They're like pounding it down, turning it into like frying it up, turning it into a taco. And then they've got like, you know, fried plantain tacos, right? I am just keeping it traditional, and I am just like slicing and frying, and it is the best breakfast ever. And also, it's great to add to dinner. So a lot of Jamaican cuisine does have a little spicy kick to it, and I find that when you add sweet plantains to your dish, it kind of helps to balance the plate, you know what I mean? So today I had the most sweetest and ripest plantain ever. It was really like
delicious, so quick to make this morning. And I will say I love enjoying a plantain that is super, super ripe. So I bought it about a week and a half ago, and I finally got the chance to enjoy it this morning. All right, so now I'm going to get into my next set, starting off with a track that gives you sort of that reggae vibes. It's from an artist named Nika, and the track is called Pray For You, and that is off of the album My Fairy Tales. Let's take a listen.

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3: 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I hope you enjoyed our last set. I have a little bit more music to play before I close out the show, but I do hope you enjoyed the last set. As I mentioned, I started off the set with a little bit of reggae vibes, and that was with Nika. She gave us the track Pray For You, and that was off the album My Fairy Tales. And then this is a track that I just discovered. I mean, I just kind of discovered everything on the CJSF Digital Library this week as I was prepping for the show, which I'm super excited about because this is my first time broadcasting outside of the station. I love it. I would love to do this again. It is, you know, I mean, I love being in the studio, but it is kind of nice being able to be in the hall and see all the action going on as I am literally on air. But the second track, like I said, that of the set, that I really quite love. It is by the artist Aquaculture. And they gave us the track I Doubt It off of the album Legacy. I tend to say I doubt it a lot, but this track definitely spoke to me for sure. Then I also played some music from this artist previously on some other past Beats in Each show. It was Wiley, and Wiley gave us the track Wise Man and His Words, and that was off of the album 100% Publishing. And then to close out the set, we had Faulty DL with the track Bells, and that is off of the album Hard Courage. And guys, can you believe it? We are literally at the end of the show. I hope you enjoyed it. And for those listening who are in the SFU streets, hopefully we get to do this again, and you can come and hang out and talk about food and all the things and listen to some music when I am live on air. Okay, so I do want to share how you can connect with Beats and Eats on the online streets. We have an Instagram account and the handle is Beats and Eats BC. So feel free to follow us. Send us a DM if you ever want to come and talk on the show. Like I mentioned in the beginning, I do talk about really awesome events happening at SFU as well as in the community. So if you have something going on, please give me a shout out. Or if Instagram is not your thing, no stressing. I have an email address as well. You can reach out to beatsandeatsbc@gmail.com to, message me. And if you want to talk on air, feel free to connect. I always love having a guest. Now, we are going to keep with the live programming. Next up, we do have an open mic session, but it is going to be live. I believe Jesse, our programming coordinator, is going to be back playing some tunes. But before I go, I am going to close out the show with one more track by Faulty DL. I really just discovered them, like I said, this week, actually. Today, if I'm being quite honest, and I do like their music. So the track that I am going to be ending off with is Finally Some S Blank. the rain stopped. You know, keeping it, you know what I mean? PG, all of the things. All right, so I am going to play that track for you. Thank you so much for hanging out with me on Beats and Eats, and see you next week.

0: 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Back to open mic here on CJSF 90.1 FM Burnaby, campus community radio from Simon Fraser University, where we broadcast on the unceded ancestral territory of the Halkomelem and Squamish-speaking peoples. It's me, Jesse, broadcasting live from outside the station in the Student Union building. As part of the big building bonanza, an open house of all the student groups and other, well, yeah, student groups here in the Student Union building, just showcasing what opportunities there are for students and other community members to come and participate in this radio thing that we do, which is pretty cool, if you ask me. Anyway, we got stuff going on all day. You can pop into the station for orientations into various departments. You can come hang out with us while we spin some tracks. Right now, Connor, our music director, coordinator, I always forget exactly what your title is.
1: Music coordinator.
0: Music here. Guy.
1: Yeah, dude with tunes.
0: Yeah. We're spinning some classical guitar, it sounds like.
1: Not only that, Canadian classical music.
0: Ooh.
1: Off of the CBC Enterprises, CBC record label, very cool stuff. The Winnipeg Symphony Orchestra, Norbert Kraft, the guitarist, and Kazuhiro Koizumi, the conductor. This is Heitor Villa-Lobos, who is one of Brazil's foremost 20th century composers, and this is the Concerto for Guitar and Small Orchestra. Some of you may know from my Friday show that I kind of come from a classical music background, so I thought, hey, we're doing this live, let's throw some classical on. Shout out to Garen, shout out to my friends in the symphonic world.
0: Yeah.
1: Cool fact about this, the guitar concerto was composed at the request of Andres Segovia, who is a legend in the classical guitar music world.
0: I will have to take your word for it, but I believe you. If you're into this, you mentioned Garen. Garen does a show called Extra Tonal that focuses on classical and new music. That is Wednesdays from 9 to 10 p.m.
1: Late night.
0: So you got to wait another week before you can hear that. But he posts his episodes on the website, I believe. So go check that out anytime. Anything else you want to say about this? Or should we let it ride for a little bit?
1: Three movements. Allegro preciso, andantino, e andante, and allegretto non troppo.
0: All right. This is, yeah, that. Enjoy.

0: Hey, welcome back to Open Mic on CJSF 90.1 FM, Burnaby, broadcasting live from the Student Union Building out in front of the station. I'm Jesse, programming coordinator, and you just heard Lost Boys by Phoebe Bridgers, following some classical music. Connor's selection that was, oh my god, this is, I'm showing my lack of classical music knowledge, I can't recall it immediately. It was Heitor Villa-Lobos with two movements of Concerto for Guitar and String Orchestra, movement one, Allegro Preciso, and movement two, Andantino e Andante. And whoop, now the record's on the floor. Joining me now is our community journalist, Danny.
1: That's community radio.
0: That's community radio. How's it going, Danny?
1: I'm pretty good. How are you?
0: I am great. It's really cool to be out in front of the radio station, out in the real world, broadcasting. We're welcoming people into the station to, well, learn about what it is we do. Danny, what do you do at the station?
1: I do a lot of things, but I guess most notably, due to my job title, I am a community radio journalist here at CJSF. So I go around in the community and cover events, interview people, and let people know what's going on throughout Burnaby, New West, Tri-Cities, all of those areas. It's one of those things that I feel like when we get volunteers in and they want to do journalism, it's a balance between describing to people that like this is something that is very serious and needs to be handled with care, and also something that like anyone can do with just the proper, I guess, like training, but also just thoughtfulness. And just like a interest in a certain niche that you want to cover and let people know about. So yeah, anyone that wants to do journalism should come to CJSF. Also The Peak, shout out The Peak. They do amazing work as well.
0: Always.
1: But we also do journalism here at CJSF. And if that is something that people want to do, whether that's like arts related, municipal affairs, we have two elections happening at the same time right now. So things are quite busy. It's actually a great time to get involved, honestly.
0: Yeah, lots to do. lots of places to contribute, and no experience necessary. Mm-hmm. Even if you're just like an aspiring journalist or something that you're interested in, come by our editorial meetings Wednesdays at 2:30 right here at the station. Just come by anytime and we'll talk to you and show you how to get started. Let's return to the music. The next selection is yours, Danny.
1: Yes.
0: Tell me about Empanadas Ilegales.
1: Empanadas Ilegales is a local band, Psychedelic Cumbia, which when I saw that combination, I had no idea what that meant. Yeah, very much that kind of reaction. But then they just kept topping the charts here over and over and over again. And I think it took me a while before I realized that, like, oh, I've actually been hearing them nonstop at the station, and it sounded really good.
0: Yeah.
1: They're just super awesome.
0: Yeah, so much fun. Great, great live performance, a lot of energy. And this record that we're going to play is actually a recording of Rooftop Sessions live performances. Mm-hmm. So from that record, this is Tobogán. And you're listening to it on CJSF 90.1 FM.

0: We All Scream by Five Alarm Funk here on CJSF 90.1 FM. It's open mic. That was one of Priyansh's selections. Hello, Priyansh.
1: Hello, hello. Thanks for having me, Jesse.
0: Oh, of course. How are you doing today?
1: I'm good. So just to introduce myself, hi all. My name is Priyansh, and I'm the production coordinator here at the station.
0: And what does that mean? What does the production coordinator do at CJSF?
1: So the production department is like involved with like just like audio video recording and editing and just like making all the audio stuff that you hear on air. That's like station IDs, PSA, show promos, and also helping out with like helping out the programmers with creating show intros, outros, and yeah, and just like helping out like any audio video content that like, you know, in respect to the station. Yeah.
0: Yeah. It's one of the great ways to get involved behind the scenes here at the station and still have your work sort of featured in a very upfront way, right? Like someone can come in and help record and edit a 30-second PSA and then have that just air all the time.
1: Totally. Right? Yeah. Yeah.
0: You also help out with the Studio 6 sessions, which are one of our coolest initiatives here at the station.
1: Yep, live music sessions. And yeah, and we have like a band come over and they perform in a relatively raw setup. And yeah, so it has like a very raw but also kind of like, you know, semi-professional vibe to it.
0: Yeah, it's sort of, we sell it as our version of Tiny Desk Concerts, no copyright infringement intended.
1: Yep.
0: But yeah, we just have a band here in the station. They perform. We started to do that live on Fridays at 3 p.m. So you can come by the station, watch it happen. And if you're a volunteer at the station, you can actually help with the production, with setting it up, with booking it, with, you know, helping do the audio or the video while we're doing it, and then helping with the post-production as well. So there's lots of opportunities to pitch in and help out.
1: Totally. And like, speaking of which, like, we are also starting to work towards an events committee, which will be comprised of all the volunteers who are like interested in learning and working in like audio, video, and also just like promoting the events. So like, you know, you train over time, and let's say we have an event coming up, and then, you know, a few volunteers from that, you know, committee who are just like ready, they can just like take on the event and just like, you know, practice their skills.
0: Totally, and get experience with all the various different things we do, and come join the community that we have here at CJSF.
1: Absolutely.
0: Cool. Well, we're going to keep things rolling, and I just said cool because the next band I'm going to play is called Cool. This is from, we actually have a CJSF exclusive promo version of this record that is in fact a test pressing, which is very neat. This band no longer exists. They were local, and they're made up of members of the band Apollo Ghosts and some others. So this is from their record Paint. It's the first track. It's called Saffron, right here on, no, not Speak Up, Open Mic on CJSF 90.1 FM, Burnaby.

0: That was wild, wasn't
1: so
0: it?
1: So good.
0: So good. That was Basketball, a local band from Vancouver that no longer exists. But, you know, when I heard that, I was like, man, can you imagine these guys playing a show with empanadas?
1: So good.
0: Holy moly, that would be so good. I'm Jesse here on Open Mic on CJSF 90.1 FM Burnaby, broadcasting live from the Student Union Building.
1: Right out front.
0: Right out front of the station. We're inviting everyone to come in and learn what it is we do here at the radio station. And that other voice you're hearing is Connor. Hello, Connor.
1: Hello, hello. Nice to be back.
0: Yeah,
1: it's very fun to broadcast in the hall. Hallway.
0: I know. Like,
1: I dig it.
0: We're so used to being, you know, back in the studio all by yourself, like no sign of outer human existence. And here we're just right in front of people. It's very cool. And coming up real soon, we're just over an hour away from Record Club. And
1: yes.
0: Record Club is kind of like a book club, except you don't necessarily have to do any homework, except maybe find out what the theme is and bring a suggestion that is relevant to that theme. And this week, our theme is bring your own disc.
1: Bring your own disc. So for those of you out there who are Record Club aficionados, you can bring your own. I think also today we will expand the bring your own to what you find
0: sure.
1: in the library. We have several selections have made their way onto today's block of special hallway programming right here.
0: Yeah, and Connor, you brought a disc for us to listen to right here, right?
1: That's very good. I might even play it again later today. Off of the inimitable Vancouver electronic underground label Mood Hut, we have Tam Renner.
0: Renat,
1: excuse me.
0: It's Matt.
1: It's Matt.
0: Tanner, backwards, I'm
1: exactly.
0: pretty sure. Anyway.
1: Mood Hut, also still illustrious names. Pender Street Steppers, one of my all-time favorite Vancouver electronic artists. But Mood Hut, for those of you who like just pure groove and that Vancouver inflection, go check it out. A lot of their stuff is available on Bandcamp
0: yep.
1: and Discogs, but kind of hard to find the physical. So it's nice to see we have that kicking around in our library collection.
0: Yeah, one of the great things about CJSF is that library collection, 94,000 items and growing every day.
1: Physical and digital.
0: Yeah, cool. Well, sorry, go ahead.
1: If you want to volunteer for any of these departments, for example, the music department, you want to help us add things to the music library, you want to help us review new music, if you want to 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1420, and no experience is necessary. Everyone is welcome.
0: Yeah, we'll train you right up, get you on air, or doing whatever it is you want to do here at the radio station. Okay, we're about 10 minutes away from the end of this show. Free Voices is coming up right after, followed by Call Me Negotiator, The Arts Show.
1: Home of Burnaby Rock.
0: Analog Archives.
1: Oh, no, it's Thursday.
0: Yeah,
1: Home of Burnaby Rock is tomorrow. That's right.
0: The 60-minute stage drive, just so much good stuff. So let's get into this Tam Renat, and we'll see what we have time for afterwards.
1: Woo-hoo.

All right, thanks for hanging out with me on Open Mic this afternoon, live from the Sub. Three Voices is up next. I'm wrapping up for now. And I'll see you later. This is Francis.

Hello, everyone. We are live. This is CJSF 90.1 FM, the Burnaby Campus Community Radio from Simon Fraser University. Welcome, everyone, on the show. We are having fantastic show, same as usual. And we have some guests from some different part of the British Columbia that they are connecting with us, and they come on the air. And this station, Free Voices, basically based on the odyssey of positivity. Positivity is the main purpose of this station, just to practice, to live, and to have the harmony with one another, basically. And welcome to the show, and we are going to start the show with the song Angels of the Dark. Enjoy, everyone.

We are the angels of the dark. We're everything you'll ever need. We have the darkness on our side. It will guide us to a better life. No more fear and no more pain. We will protect you eternally. The only price you have to pay

We are the angels of the dark. We're everything you'll ever need. We have the darkness on our side. It will guide us to a better life. No more fear and no more pain. We will protect you eternally. The only price you have to pay.

0: Here we go back again, and we are having some technical problem again with the to connecting with one of our guests, and we have another guest in the studio with us, Charlotte, and her show is starting from 4 to 5. Call me negotiator, and the subject of the show for this week was boundaries. And I would love to hear your thought, Charlotte, about the subject of the show, please. Please go ahead.
1: Thank you for having me, and sure. Thank you, everyone, for supporting diverse voices and cultures. Well, I think setting boundaries is fundamentally about understanding yourself and your own needs while respecting other people's. So one thing I've noticed in cross-cultural communication is that boundaries can look very different across cultures. In some cultures, saying no directly is considered honest and respectful, while in others, it mm-hmm. might come across as rude or even hurtful. And that's why I think healthy boundaries require more than just learning to say no. We also need to communicate our expectations clearly, understand other people's perspectives, and sometimes negotiate a solution that works for both sides. Ultimately, boundaries shouldn't be about pushing people away. They should help us build healthier relationships mm-hmm. based on mutual understanding and respect. Thank you.
0: Absolutely, because by communication and all of us, you know, there is a huge nationwide, we are working and living in the society with one another, and that communication, it makes it very clear. And also, every background has some meaning when we are sharing with one another, and it means we are breaking the obstacle. We bring clarity to the on the floor, and basically we make it possible to walk with the positivity, because the mission you have in your hand, I have in my hand, is very large, because we are the believer of the peace. We want better world with the peace.
1: Right.
0: Thank you so much for your thought. That was fantastic. And right now we are going to have another song. All this selection of this song has been done by Chief Shackley. That he's busy with his aviation and different journey that he's landing. He's going to land pretty soon. And this selection of the music is coming from him. And the next song is going to be A Stone Matter, Under the Spell. Enjoy, everyone.

0: All right, Ram. This selection of the music, again, I just would like to share with you, is being selected by Chief Shackley, and is wonderful to have his still his taste of his style at the studio that he was running as a host for a very long time, very devoted and committed. And his brother, Shahlach, from Nicola Valley, Shkana BC, he is with us. And apparently, he's been in the hospital yesterday, and he's at home. We are happy you made it at home. Hi, Shahlach.
1: Hello.
0: It's wonderful to have you on air. No matter you're in the hospital or leaving the hospital with the pain and under the medical attention, still you're joining on air. Thank you so much for your time and the strength.
1: Yeah, happy to be still breathing.
0: Wonderful. We want you to keep breathing, please. That is fantastic. And the subject of the show for this week is boundaries. What is your thought about the boundaries as an indigenous soul, as a landowner of the country? We would love to hear your side on the behalf of your own nation. Please do so.
1: Boundaries. Boundaries is, you know, we have physical boundaries, we have religious boundaries, we have political boundaries.
0: Yes.
1: And, you know, they can coincide with each other, you know, all those three, physical and political and religious. I think it's powers that be are trying to disrupt the institute of boundaries.
0: Yes.
1: Boundaries, you know, boundaries is there for a reason.
0: Mm-hmm.
1: You know, and they're trying to bungle that up intentionally.
0: Yeah.
1: With this multiculturalism.
0: Exactly.
1: You know, because this multiculturalism works for them, mm-hmm. but when we try enforce it, no, you're not allowed to, you're racist.
0: Mm-hmm.
1: And stuff like that, you know.
0: Yeah.
1: Because, you know, if I went to the Middle East and tried to push Christianity on the Middle Easterners, you know, they'd tar and feather me, if not stone me to death. You know.
0: Yeah.
1: Meanwhile, I'll be trying to say, well, I'm here to be multicultural. There are no boundaries. You know, and then they come over here and they're getting away with destroying our boundaries,
0: mm-hmm.
1: with the help of the powers that be. So it's all intentional, this destruction of boundaries.
0: Right.
1: You know, so, you know, they're there for a reason, boundaries. It's like we look at nature.
0: Right.
1: We don't see a half-breed elephant and lions, mm-hmm. you know.
0: Yes.
1: The lion didn't mate with an elephant and they came up with a a half-breed lion elephant.
0: Yeah.
1: I don't know what you'd call it, alpha lion or something like that, you know.
0: Mm-hmm.
1: That's the same with the fish, you know, are like that. And, you know, we're slowly imposing this no boundaries on our vegetation, mm-hmm. food system, eh?
0: Yes.
1: Where, you know, we're tinkering with it and making all these new fruits and new vegetables.
0: Right.
1: And, you know, nature bounced them out themselves, you mm-hmm. know. So with all these different, I don't horticulturalists call it when they're creating new strains of plants and all that.
0: Right.
1: But, you know, that's upsetting the laws of nature. That's crossing boundaries. And so, you know, I believe crossing those boundaries and making these new fruits and vegetables and whatnot is upsetting our health.
0: Yes.
1: Because boundaries have been crossed and,
0: yes,
1: you know, our body might have been able to handle it when it was this fruit and then handle the other fruit at another time, but now they're mixed.
0: Mm-hmm.
1: Our bodies get confused because the boundaries aren't there saying, you know, it's like when we're driving down the highway, there's lines on the road.
0: Yes.
1: Those are boundaries.
0: Yes.
1: You know, we can't just drive down the middle of the road or the left side or the right side.
0: Exactly, yes.
1: And the lines are boundaries telling us, you know, this is where you should be.
0: Right.
1: We can't just say, oh, boundaries don't apply to me, and go and smash head on into somebody else on the proper lanes.
0: Exactly.
1: So I do believe boundaries are there set, you know, naturally, and we as humans think.
0: Yes.
1: We can monkey and tinker with the boundaries and try make it better.
0: Right.
1: Than what it is. But no, we need to adhere to the boundaries.
0: Mm-hmm.
1: Yeah, so boundaries are good, you know, provided that the whole of society, you know, agrees upon them instead of having them imposed upon us from dictators and oligarchies and all that, pushing their ideas of boundaries upon the rest of us.
0: Yes.
1: Yeah, and, you know, and when they do that, you know, they might get away with it for a while, but, you know, look, all those dictators and oligarchies, you know, are all over. There's no ones popping up, but the ones that came before, you know, started the world wars and
0: civil wars,
1: and they've been put into place. Boundaries were reestablished.
0: Right.
1: Yeah, so boundaries are good.
0: Very, very beautiful. You have said it, you know, from different point of the view and brought it to the attention of each one of us. That is marvelous, and it is good that boundaries is within every individual. And as my experience to this land, you know, boundaries in for the indigenous people, the landowner of the country, is so important. Is one of the must be with anything that we do or write or any action we take or going to the territory of the different tribe, we always have to ask their permission. That permission, we have to ask the permission. That I learned it from the indigenous people, the landowner of the country, and Councillor Ferry. Okay, do you hear me now?
1: Oh, yeah, now I can hear you.
0: Very
1: again.
0: Good. Yes, yes, wonderful.
1: Our connection is getting wobbly.
0: Yes.
1: Boundaries must be set in the air, I guess.
0: I guess so. So this, referring to Councillor Ferry, that she's no longer physically with us, but definitely she is from high above. She direct me, she guide me for the right cause that I follow and take her legacy, continuing her legacy, basically. And the permission, I always heard from her, permission, it means boundaries. one of the boundaries is the permission. And that permission, if we go to any locality, you know, for the First Nation, Indigenous people, we must have their permission to be given to us. We request with their permission any request that we have, and then we take it from them. So this permission is the part of the boundaries. Boundaries is not only one factor, is included with many different factor that it make it really complete, and is a very positive factor, because it gives us the freedom with the respect and accept, you know, one another, regardless of the color and the religion and whatsoever the politic, it comes after that. And basically is healthy for everyone, even including the kids in the kindergarten, and also for the animals that they live in the forest. It's always lovely to have you, Shakhlach, on the show, and I really admire you for the strength that you're showing it to us, no matter what. Even you get hospitalized and living and coming back home, and you stay on the air. This strong character of yours is amazing, and thank you very much to do that. We need that. We need this kind of approach and the connection. It makes the society healthier and happier and more supportive with one another. Thank you so much for your time, Shakhlach.
1: Your talk about permission there.
0: Yes.
1: A couple of decades ago, when our chiefs from Canada here in the States used to go out on delegations, you know, to the Europe, to Asia, they used to send somebody ahead and ask for permission to walk the lands they were going to visit.
0: Yes,
1: the governments, and they threw that, the multiculturalists threw that wanting to ask permission and do things properly out.
0: Right,
1: you know, leading to chaos. So yeah, I like that you brought the permissions up.
0: Thank you.
1: I thank you guys there on the mics, people behind the scenes, and the listeners here and abroad. I thank you all for your well wishes, thoughts, and prayers. And you all keep me wanting to stay alive, just so I can hopefully spread positive information.
0: Absolutely. Thank you so much to be with us. Thank you.
1: Yeah.
0: Okay, we are looking forward to have you next week and have a different subject with you, and all the very best and blessing to you.
1: Okay.
0: Bye for now. Yes. That was Shakhlach from Nicola Valley, Ishkenabisi, Chief Shakley's brother, that he is even dealing with his health under the medical attention, but he is still comes and joining us on air. That is fantastic. That is so unique. And the reason, you know, is so unique because we are all different background, different color, different culture. It's nice when we connect with one another. It's nice we bring it the boundaries, because sometimes, you know, as boundaries, as a nationwide, there are so many nations coming for different package, different culture, and it's fantastic. But how we deliver and put it on the field gently with the respect, with the acceptance, that is the boundaries, is the greater fact, basically. And right now, we are going to listen to another song that Shahlach has chosen. This one, Whiskey in the Jar. Enjoy, everyone. That is his taste and that is his song. Let's listen to his song.

0: That was great. And right now we are having Mary on air, and it's so delightful to have her on the show. And she is the director of the public relation of Eagle Nation. Hello, Mary. It's wonderful to have you on the air.
1: Hello, everybody. Fabulous show. And it's always a pleasure to be on the show. Thank you.
0: Thank you. And I just would love to hear your opinion, your thought about the subject of the show for this week is boundaries. What is your thought about this subject?
1: Absolutely. Some of our guests, I mentioned very imperative parts of boundaries that I'm not going to cover.
0: Yes.
1: But before we go anywhere today with boundaries, I want you to close your eyes for just 5 seconds.
0: Yes.
1: Well, make sure you're not driving, not you. Make sure you're not driving. Close your eyes for just 5 seconds.
0: Yes.
1: Pull over. Imagine you're your own country, not a person. You're a country.
0: Mm-hmm.
1: A country with your own flag, your own land, your own laws, your own weather inside.
0: Mm-hmm.
1: Ask yourself, who's guarding my borders?
0: Mm-hmm.
1: Because most of us have no one guarding it.
0: Yeah.
1: I was, and the reason I'm bringing this in, because recently I was at Vancouver Airport and watching the customs.
0: Yes.
1: And I thought, they never say, I don't like you in here. They never tell the travelers that we don't want you here or you're a bad person. They never say that.
0: Mm-hmm.
1: They just simply ask, what are you bringing into this country, especially internationals? How long are you staying? And that hit me.
0: Mm-hmm.
1: We don't ask that questions in our lives. We let everybody come over with panic, anger. We let the panic in. Someone comes with gossip about another person, we'll let them in. Someone comes in with guilt, with criticism, with their bad day from work, we'll let everybody in.
0: Mm-hmm.
1: We just door and say, bring it all. To be honest, I've done that so many times. I learned the lesson. I'm sure everybody has done that.
0: Yes.
1: No inspections, no customs. Then at 11 p.m. in bed, we're wondering why we can't sleep, why we feel so heavy and exhausted. Well, it's because we have been carrying bags that were never ours.
0: Mm-hmm.
1: So let's change the image.
0: Right.
1: Forget boundaries. Mm-hmm. Think of yourself as your own country again. You can leave your eyes open. Imagine yourself as a country with your own flags, your own laws, everything else. And you need a custom office at the border.
0: Mm-hmm.
1: Now, a good custom office, what do they do? Do they not like the travelers? They do. But they also say, you're welcome here. But tell us, what are you bringing in? We can do the same thing with people we love or people we work with or in a society. Someone you love or care for comes to you and are bringing anger that is not about you. You can say, I want you to come in, but that anger bag, that blame, that negative attitude is not allowed here. You can leave it outside. You have a choice.
0: Mm.
1: Come in, leave everything outside, or stay outside with your bag. But come in.
0: Mm.
1: Do you feel the difference?
0: Yeah.
1: You're not rejecting the person.
0: Yeah.
1: You're rejecting what they're carrying, the luggage.
0: Mm-hmm.
1: Just like that border custom. Actually, I had few horrible experiences with, like, my best friends that they've been trauma dumping on me so heavily that at some point my cortisol level was so high. My doctor said, Miriam, what are you doing to yourself? So I had to really confront my friends and say, hey, I can't take this. My cortisol level is over 500. Mm-hmm. Don't do that. Mm-hmm. So most of us have never learned to separate the two. We think if I say no to what they bring, I'm saying you're not wanted. And that's what I exactly told my friends. You're welcome to come with me, to go out with me, to travel with me, but all the luggages you have, leave them at home. Let's just talk about good stuff. I'm not saying I like you, but cannot let the luggage live in the house. So try this practice today. You don't have to say it loud. When someone comes in, doesn't matter where, house, work, public, it can be your house, it can be work. Trying to trauma dumping, like what I went through. If they try trauma dumping or complaining or nagging, just stamp their passport. Remember again, the airport customs. Stamp passport in your hand and ask three questions. Purpose of visit. Mm-hmm. How long are you staying? Bringing anything that will harm our environment? You will feel immediately, oh, this is my border. I have right to ask. Mm-hmm. That's how I feel. At work, customs, the question is this part of my job? People at work will always try to bring extra bags. I'm sure you all have experienced this. Can you do this for me? But it's 5:05. I'm leaving. Oh, no, just say I won't take it. No, it's 5:05 and I am leaving. Mm-hmm. It's like the emotional bag. Can you carry my stress? Mm-hmm. My boss yelled at me. That was bag number one. Bag number two, the overnight bag. Do this even though I know it's 9:00 at night and it's not your job, but can you do this? I'm sure most of you have experienced bag number three. Bag number three, the personality bag. We're family at work. I heard that so many times. We're family at work. No, you're not. You're a team. We're a team member. Family is unconditional. Is that right?
0: Exactly.
1: Exactly. Family is unconditional. Team is conditional on performance. Is that right?
0: Yes, that's right.
1: You're not a family at work. If you have no customs at work, you say yes to all the three bags. And by Friday, Lady Femi, what do you feel by Friday? You'll be burned out.
0: The way you brought it up is totally different. That's why this mic, this station, Free Voices, we hear a different opinion as a guest that they come on the air, and

0: or larger group, I don't have a measure cup in my pocket. I don't measure. When the services is calling me, as I myself and Counselor Ferry, we were diving in that pool of the services to provide the services, because it was so satisfactory, it was so nourishing our own soul to do better, to become more positive, and what we can offer to the society.
1: That's correct. That is correct. Society will keep bringing bags to us, and our job is not to stop society.
0: Yes.
1: Our job is to finally build a customs office, which is boundaries.
0: Yes. Yes, you said it beautifully in different phrases, and it is absolutely is wonderful. Is another learning process for myself each time here and many other places that I have. My own activity is same as you. You have a huge activity in the different nonprofit organization, as I am aware, and is wonderful to bring all these different thoughts and work together, because we have one mission. One mission is the humanity and the peace that we are all looking forward to have it.
1: Absolutely.
0: It is wonderful to have you on the show. It's such a privilege to know your thought about it. And we are looking forward to have you the next week on air again. Thank you so much for your time, Mary.
1: My pleasure as always. And thank you, all of you on the air, in the office, everybody.
0: Thank you.
1: Thank you.
0: Thank you so much. Bye for now. That is marvelous to have a different opinion, because that boundaries is the personal rules, limits that define what is acceptable, safe, and respect. And all the races as one nation, as a nationwide, let's be a river. Let's be a fountain of the love, you know, and the devotion, and let it run, that love, love of giving, love to the services, to the humanity. And that is the time we grow together and we make the world positive. And after all, as I always said it, the world is one planet, and we are citizens of one country. We are all citizens of one country. We are getting close to the end of the show. That it was marvelous to be with you as a host. This is Fahime as a host of the show that I am covering up for Chief Shakli. And whenever he's in town, he's stepping to the studio and running the show with his own talent, with his own style. And we are looking forward to have you to be with you next week. And I'm going to end the program with the song has been chosen by Chief Shakli from Nicola Valley. Is Dream is the Dream Catcher. And is beautiful song, and enjoy everyone. I wish you a very beautiful and blessed week ahead of you, and enjoy your journey. The sky is, there is no limit in the sky. Just fly free and be yourself and enjoy every minute of your own life. Thank you very much to be with us. Thank you. Have a beautiful week. Bye for now.

0: Hello, everyone, and welcome to Call Me Negotiator, broadcasting on CJSF 90.1 FM from Burnaby Mountain in Greater Vancouver, Canada. This is a cross-cultural and interdisciplinary talk show where people from different cultures, backgrounds, and fields come together to exchange ideas, experiences, and perspectives. Through these conversations, we explore how culture shapes the way we see the world, communicate with others, and make choices in our lives. And culture can mean so many things for me. It would be pandas, Sichuan hot pot, or my experience as a woman. But right now, what comes to mind is cross-cultural and interdisciplinary, two things that have shaped who I am and my life path. Now, I'd love to hear from today's guest, producer Jeff, what keywords come to mind when you think about your culture and identity? Welcome, Jeff.
1: Thank you so much for having me, Charlotte. I think for me, one word to describe me is a producer, content creator. I've been in Canada for like more than 20 years, so I feel like I am engraved with the Canadian culture. Right. But obviously, at the end of the day, I still believe that I retain some of my Chinese blood. I am born in China, Hainan, and I came to Canada when I was 6. So I guess in a sense, in culture-wise, like I am cross-culture, you know, but more so like on the Canadian side.
0: I see. When did you move to Canada?
1: I moved to Canada when I was 6.
0: Okay.
1: So that was 1990-something, and we came here from Hainan.
0: Mm-hmm.
1: And then my mom took me back to China because she said, you know, we need to learn some Chinese.
0: Oh, you have to go back to China to learn Chinese.
1: Yeah.
0: Okay, yeah. That was very authentic, but yes, please.
1: Yeah, no, because my mom says that, like, as a Chinese person, you need Chinese, right? So I went back for 2 years. I started grade 3 and grade 4.
0: Mm-hmm.
1: Learned how to, like, pinyin, you know,
0: And, okay, but you're very cross-cultural in terms of this background, as a lot of our guests who are from everywhere, but now currently located in Vancouver, Canada. And Canada, or Vancouver, is a very diverse place, right? So I know that you came here, and I met you last time from the show Wayne Ben East Fan. Then you came here as a producer. We talked a little bit. I started to understand, oh, I'm also doing a show producer's job from the conversation we had last time. But I want you to share with us, how did you find your path? Like, was that the linear path, or you explore different things and eventually find this is what you're supposed to do or you want to do?
1: Wow, that is a great question, Charlotte. I have so much experience in the most random aspect of my life. Like, so at some point, I worked at CIBC. I worked at RBC.
0: Mm-hmm.
1: I was selling gold. I was selling cars. I was selling drugs. I was selling, well, like health drugs, right? Like fat pills and Corolla spirulinas.
0: Yeah. Thank you for make that clear. Okay, yes. So you did so many things.
1: I did so many things. I exported cars. I opened a bubble tea shop in King. It was King size bubble tea.
0: Mm-hmm.
1: And then I also did online e-commerce for selling cups, these bubble tea cups. And then eventually, I just started doing everything, and then at some point, I just wanted to produce a show.
0: Okay.
1: Yeah, that's it. I was watching a lot of Netflix, and I was really drawn to reality shows, and then I just figured, I want to do it. And then I think I'm the type of guy that's just like, if I want to do it, I'm going to do it.
0: Right.
1: Yeah, so I'm very, like, impulsive. Like, I'll do it.
0: Okay, what is your MBTI, I have to ask? If you know, do you even know?
1: I think my wife did one on me. I think she said I was entertainer, I think, at some point.
0: Okay.
1: Or something, yeah.
0: Right, okay, that is really hard. Do you consider yourself like extrovert person or like introvert?
1: It's for sure somewhere in between, honestly, Charlotte.
0: Yeah.
1: Like, I can't stay at home
0: mm-hmm.
1: too long. I get super bored.
0: Okay, you're an extrovert.
1: Yeah, but at the same time, when I go outside, mm-hmm. I feel I want to go home.
0: Okay, then maybe you're just not really enjoying it at the moment. Like,
1: yeah, maybe you're right. Maybe you're right. Right. Yeah. Maybe
0: so that's
1: you're
0: right. Nothing about introvert or extrovert. I don't even think the definition of, oh, extrovert just like getting energy from hanging out with people, and introvert people are just like getting energy from like staying at home. I don't even completely agree with that, because I see so many cases, including myself, are not like that, right? And but of course, how our brain works would be like, oh, find one simple definition or scenario to explain the whole thing that will help our brain to save energy, right? But anyways, so we found one thing is that you seems like still you know, like have a little bit space of on improving, enjoying or focusing on the moment, at the moment, right? But on the other side, you talk about all these experiences and job positions you have tried, and I feel that level of execution do seems like you are somebody who knows how to catch the moment and to really maximize your life experience.
1: You know what's so funny, Charlotte? Like, I believe 100% in fate.
0: Yeah.
1: Because, like, I'm a believer that if I lose something, I gain something, right? Mm-hmm. So when you say execution, like, you would not believe who I met.
0: Mm.
1: Like, so, okay, I was doing this bubble tea campaign with my cast.
0: Mm-hmm.
1: So and then it was the videographer that helped me do the videos. But that day,
0: mm-hmm.
1: it was a sponsor by The Alley. They told me to come in. We can do some short films, some pictures for free bubble tea.
0: Mm-hmm.
1: And I met someone there that day.
0: Mm-hmm.
1: It was actually crazy. He's like, hey, what's this about? I said, oh, you know, I'm just shooting like a reality show. And then he followed me on Instagram.
0: Mm.
1: I had no idea who he was.
0: What was it?
1: He is actually the guy that starred in the new Netflix show.
0: Okay.
1: Willy Wonka's Chocolate Factory competition show.
0: Oh.
1: I was so... This happened 3 days ago. I talked to him 3 days ago.
0: Okay.
1: And I followed him back. And then he said, hey, we met actually at the bubble tea shop. And I was like, you're on the Netflix show?
0: Mm.
1: And he's like, yeah. And then at that time, he couldn't say it to me because he was under NDA.
0: Okay.
1: But then the show just released yesterday.
0: Oh.
1: And then I was just like, my mind blew. And then so I lost something and I literally gained something.
0: Wait, what did you lose?
1: So for me, I'm the type of person, I'm very, like, I love myself. I love myself so much that I would not let anybody break my peace.
0: Mm.
1: If I sense just a little bit of toxic level from somebody,
0: mm-hmm.
1: I'm cutting this guy out of my life. So the director of photographer that I hired on set,
0: mm-hmm.
1: from day one, I just didn't really have a good feeling about him.
0: Mm-hmm.
1: Like, he was giving me a really good deal to shoot my film, mm-hmm. Werewolf Secret, but he's giving me a really good deal, but then it almost felt like, okay, you know, I owe him something.
0: Mm.
1: He's doing it for free for me, which I'm very happy,
0: mm.
1: but I never ask you for doing anything free for me, right?
0: You paid him. You hired him.
1: I hired him, but then, like, he did a lot of stuff for me for free.
0: Okay.
1: But I never asked him to do it,
0: mm-hmm.
1: right? So he did it for me for free, and then now he's a little bit, like, I would say...
0: Asshole.
1: Jealous. He was a little bit jealous because, okay, here's the situation. This podcast that I told you about that I'm doing...
0: Uh-huh.
1: He's the one that told me to do it.
0: Okay.
1: But then he was playing both sides because his friends also want to do the podcast with me,
0: mm.
1: because I have 12 beautiful guests. Like, I have 12 cast.
0: Mm.
1: And then I said, sure, no problem. But then she said she wants to be the host and she wants me to pay for the venue.
0: Mm.
1: And I said, why should I pay for the venue and you be the host? Shouldn't I be the host?
0: Wait, are you supposed to be the producer? Maybe that is one of the... I'm just like...
1: Because he told me. He told me that, like, they're going to pay for everything.
0: Oh.
1: But then all of a sudden, they're like, I'm going to pay for it. So
0: mm.
1: then this is where I realized he's playing both sides. He's
0: mm.
1: he's telling them one thing and telling me one thing, right?
0: So you cut this...
1: Yeah.
0: You get rid of this person and you feel like you lost somebody who you expected to...
1: Yeah.
0: collab,
1: yep.
0: and you would probably be able to trust,
1: yep.
0: right, and build this professional relationship with. However, you are very sharp in terms of sensing the toxic signals, and then definitely would feel a little bit upset or a lot, a great level of upset. But other than that, you 2 days, 3 days ago, you met this person from Netflix. And that really gives you this feeling of, oh, life could be equal.
1: Yeah.
0: Life could be fair.
1: Yeah.
0: It's just like how you perceive it, right?
1: Exactly. Like, that's why, like, I didn't even sweat. What he did was he tried to call and text me, but I kind of ignored him. And so what he did was he went to a group chat with all of my cast and was complaining about it. And then my cast was like, oh, what's going on here, right? So it doesn't even bother me because I knew that this was going to happen. Like, as a grown man, you should never bring drama with a bunch of, like, 20 years old. Because, like, my cast are all in their mid-20s, right? And we're, like, in our 30s. He's 40, by the way. And I said, this is not how a grown man should act. And I feel like, you know what? This is life. This is life.
0: Yeah, I mean, like, we met so many people in my life. I also had quite some experience that people that I trusted, I thought I could trust, they were just like setting you up, or they just dumped you when you were not at your birth, like your best time in life, right? And I always tell myself they're not necessarily bad people, but they're definitely not type of people that we should be like include them in our life circle just because they didn't kill people. They're not bad people by the definition of law, right? So I feel you. I think those experiences made us how to read people, how to sense and find the signals. If we don't have those experiences, when worse thing come at the better or more important moment of life, it will ruin and throw bigger drama. So I think things happen for good reason. It really depends on how you interpret it, right?
1: Exactly. Yeah. One thing I learned from that is, and again, I always take accountability. If it's my fault, it's my fault, right? And the biggest red flag that I should have known from the beginning was that he was talking smack about one of the photographers that I hired for a media day shoot. He was saying how she's so bad, her angle is bad, her white is bad. Like, you haven't even met this person yet, and he's already, like, talking bad about it. I should have known right there and there. But then something about me, like, because he gave me such a good deal.
0: Oh, okay. Like, makes sense.
1: Yeah. Right. You know, he gave me such a good deal, I just couldn't say no.
0: Yeah. I mean, like, sometimes it's always like that, right? Like, for whoever caused us, like, this inner friction, we're like, oh, my God, they look like good. They look like very like supportive, but then you feel like, oh, they have this kind of negative energy come from talking shit behind your back, which I experienced several times. I would be like, oh my God, they're such a good people, but like, oh, it all happens. But then I was like, I'm so busy, so I think it's a good thing to be busy, because then you can make decision more quickly, knowing who is consuming you, and just get rid of them, right? And this is very good examples. We definitely want you to share more drama so we can learn the lessons from other people's drama and how do they deal with that. But I do want to come back to the production career path that you chose. When did that happen? Because after, like, can I ask, you tried so many things. Most of them were sales, right? So how many years after those trials and discoveries, and then you start your production life? And when did that happen? Was that like 3 years ago, 2 years ago?
1: It happened in May of this year, May 28th.
0: Okay.
1: Yeah, it was when we're hiking with some of my colleagues, and then we just decided to, hey, I have a show, guys. What do you think of the show? And then, like, I kind of convinced myself to do it, because at that time when we were talking about it, we were in an Uber, and then the Uber has, like, a camera pointing at us. So I just figured, like, no, I have to do it now. I told the universe that I'm going to do it. I'm going
0: to
1: do it.
0: Because of the camera. Because you feel good to be caught in the camera.
1: Yeah.
0: Oh, really? Wait, so are you wrong about your own positioning? Because it seems like you do want to be the character, like, actor, right?
1: Yeah, so you know what? I actually, originally, I was supposed to be the host of the show. I'm the one that's supposed to be like, welcome to Werewolf Secret. Today, we're going to be playing a competition game with 12 people. I was supposed to be that guy. But then somewhere along production, you have too much chef in the kitchen. You have one person telling you, no, we should hire a girl to do it. Mm. Okay, so we did hire a girl. Her name was Martina.
0: Okay.
1: Right? This was the director's like, oh, we should hire her. She's so good.
0: I wish all the camera could catch your face. You would be a good reality actor, I think, because you are very good at using your facial expression to express the emotion that you have.
1: Yeah. So we got Martina, and then Martina was not the host that we were supposed. She's very bland. No pun intended, Martina. You're great. You're awesome. But you're just not what we're looking for. And so you are right. Like, I'm actually supposed to be the host. Mm-hmm. And then my cast is like, oh, but Jeff, you're too nice. You can't just say no to us. That's true. Mm-hmm. But looking back, it's because of my inexperience and my decision making and my lack of, like, I didn't trust my instinct.
0: Mm.
1: You know, I had a original plan, but then because there was too many cooks in the kitchen, a lot of things changed. Like, a lot of things changed.
0: Okay, I like that. But you're talking about which show? Could you share a little bit details with us? Because you mentioned about the podcast show that you seems like have this drama wave and you're just about to start it. But then you also talk about the reality show, seems like what you are mainly focused on, and that have like you have your crew, your team. So which one you're talking about?
1: The podcast show is 100% supposed to promote my reality show.
0: Oh, okay.
1: Right? The reality show is called Werewolf Secret, which we finished filming. It was a hectic 3 days. Oh my gosh, I actually grew 2 gray hair filming on set. Literally, like, we 3 full days, nothing went my way. Like,
0: yeah.
1: Battery was low, volume was low, food was bad. Like, I have one cast, I'm not gonna say who she was, but she's awesome. She told me,
0: why don't you mention about her name when she's awesome?
1: That's true, actually. Her name is Anna. She's awesome. I love her. She's awesome. She's one of the best. Like, I like her personality.
0: Yeah.
1: She told me she doesn't eat rice.
0: Oh, now I know why you don't mention about her name. But
1: and then she said, like, she wants pasta. And I said, okay, where am I going to get pasta? Rice is already ordered. It's on its way.
0: You're supposed to say who is the boss.
1: Yeah, I guess, but like, I'm too nice. See, this is my first show that I produce, so then I'm just basically saying yes to everybody, and I'm holding like a keep calm composure. I have people left and right telling me the battery's low, volume is not capturing, we need more water, we need more snacks, we need alcohol. I was like, bro. So it was very hectic, but then we got done.
0: Okay, so what kind of reality show is it like? Because it sounds like it's something entertaining with competition. What is that?
1: Werewolf Secret is about a show where 12 contestants live inside a house, and their objective is to find out who is the werewolf amongst themselves.
0: Mm.
1: Each night, the werewolf gets to eliminate somebody amongst the group, and then the group will have a chance to vote out the werewolf.
0: Mm.
1: Yeah. And then they are assigned different roles, and then each role will give them hints about who the werewolf is.
0: Mm.
1: So first day, we went to Derby Forest and we filmed until like 4 p.m.
0: Mm.
1: Nothing went our way. We had to like endure the sun. And then once we get into the Airbnb, we didn't have time for the first activity.
0: Mm.
1: Yeah, so the first activity got pushed to the second day.
0: Okay, so that was the first show or like first serious show that you had ever since you get into this production career.
1: Oh, in June, I actually had a business partner named Mike. We actually shot some short films, just funny short films together.
0: Okay.
1: And then that's kind of how we got majority of our cast. I think we got one cast that saw our video on Instagram, and she messaged me saying, hey, what's this about? She wants to be on the show. But yeah, before that, I was just filming some random stuff with him on TikTok and Instagram.
0: Okay, yeah, the exploring stage is always there.
1: Yeah.
0: So I completely understand that. We will listen to short music. And after that, I definitely wanted to talk more about your life experience, especially about what the lessons that you have learned through all this seems like diverse, but I see some coherent factors all, among all those jobs that you take, and especially for the sales, right? And then you also, what made you so bold to try the things that you wanted to try, and how can we adopt the lesson from that, right? Okay, stay tuned and we'll come back in 3 minutes.

0: Hello, welcome back to Call Me Negotiator, and today we're having conversation with producer Jeff. He has so many experiences, and we're going to dive into the first one that he had with a sales job, right? Yeah, what was that?
1: My first sales job was Hugo Boss. I had the opportunity, thank you, Steve. So my first job was Hugo Boss. That was when I learned how to really sell stuff. You know, I was selling suits, I was selling ties. That's my first sales job, basically. And then after that, I transitioned to selling cars.
0: Okay, so what are the difference, or like, what is the commonplace or point for selling in different industries?
1: Mm.
0: I'm pretty sure there are some like transferable skill sets, mm-hmm. right? Or mindset from doing one to another. But I also wanted to know the difference.
1: Very good. Sales, at the end of the day, you're really not selling a product.
0: Mm-hmm.
1: You're really much selling a solution. Right, so that's kind of how I got my cast. Honestly, I got all 12 of them by selling them a dream, selling them a solution. Right.
0: Well, you're hiring them too, right?
1: I was, yeah, but then I was paying them.
0: Okay.
1: Next to nothing.
0: Yeah. So you're selling the solution instead of selling the product.
1: Yeah.
0: This is really inspiring.
1: Yeah. So then suits and cars are the same thing. Like everybody, when they come into the store, it's a need.
0: Mm.
1: You know, it's a need of achieving something, right?
0: Mm-hmm.
1: So one thing I learned that's like it helped me sell a lot is I learned this when I was selling cars is if you get 45 yeses, it's an automatic sale.
0: What does that mean? Could you elaborate a little bit?
1: So that means when I ask you a question, your answer is yes.
0: Oh, I see.
1: So for example, the first thing I'll ask you is, wow, today is a beautiful day, right? Right, Charlotte, like this place is awesome.
0: Okay, I think I heard of this theory before. I believe when you actually execute this, probably there are thousands of details in it. It's not necessarily like, hey, how's the weather? Weather is good.
1: Yeah, that's just to set the tone.
0: Mm.
1: Like when the customer comes in, you don't want to ask him, what do you need help with? I'm just looking. You want them the first answer to be yes. You know, so you can just word it however you want to word it. So when I was selling a car, if I know that you have a family, you have a wife, you have a kid, you're buying an SUV. So I'm only focusing on the SUVs, like how big the cargo space is. I'm only focusing on that. Didn't you guys tell me you needed more space? Didn't you guys tell me you only want white? Didn't you guys tell me that like you needed more gas efficiency?
0: Okay.
1: That's just the focus.
0: So when you were talking about asking them questions to get the answer yes, it's also very strategic, right? You are framing your answer around what they're looking for, around your product or service. It's not necessarily like something completely irrelevant, right? So let's say if you're going to sell them something, you talk about yes. You talk about a question that you think they would answer yes, but also relevant to the product. How does that, could you make an example for us to understand it clearly?
1: So it really breaks down to what they're looking for. You cannot sell something to somebody if they don't want anything. So you need to identify really what the problem is, right? Rich people, so this is where I'm gonna go to my experience in banks now, right? So when I was at CIBC, there's three types of customers. They are rich customers, they are poor customers, and there's middle class customers, right? Rich customers, all they care about is to retain wealth. So then the product to want to sell them is insurance. What happens when you lose your life? You know, you want to keep all your wealth, pass it down to your generation. So for wealthy people, they care more about that. For middle class people, they care more about a deal, you know, like they want to make sure that like they have enough savings for their kids or whatever. And then for people who are in the lower spectrum, they're just looking to get by, right?
0: So what do you mean get by?
1: So make sure that like sometimes I do this a lot, like I just charge them no fees. Like, you know how when they write bank drafts, we charge them $9.50 or $5.50, and then I just waive it off all the time.
0: Mm-hmm.
1: Or sometimes, like, I'll just give them, like, 1 year for free for monthly, like, the fees for the bank account. I'll just give it to him for free.
0: Okay, I would start from today. I would go to the bank, act like a poor, you know, like, profile so that I can get money waived. I mean, like, that is a good strategy. Thank you for sharing that. But I wanted to know that you were talking about this, right? I think for the strategies or for each person's needs, that the bank has been there and they have structures, they have so many departments and have a long history to understand, okay, which type of customer need what kind of things, right? But for creative thing, especially for nowadays, this era requires us to be creative, to be new, to be innovative. So we have to explore. And a lot of time we don't even know which type of people need what. So we have to explore that. And that is what the sale part, the sales skills come to the place, right? So that is the reason why I feel like how to frame the question is so important, and seems like you're a master of it.
1: I wouldn't say I'm a master of it. I would say I'm a jack of all trades, master of none. I know a little bit of everything, but I'm not really good at anything. So for me, it's like, so at the bank, one product that they always want us to sell is obviously either mutual funds, GIC, or insurance, life insurance. But for me, if I don't believe in a product, I am never going to sell it, right? So one product that I fundamentally did not agree with, it was CIBC. Because so I work for CIBC and RBC. So CIBC had CIBC funds that they sell. They're basically CIBC funds portfolio where inside has bits of assets that to sell. And then RBC also has these. I don't fundamentally agree with them. It's because the MER is really high. So MER are fees that if you gain 10% on your investment, the bank takes like 3%. So you're actually getting 7%, right? So when I sell something, I make sure that I buy it myself. And I always sell index funds. Like, I always sell CIB 520 index funds because I believe in this so much that even I have it myself, right? It's because they had the lowest MER.
0: Yeah, right. But you did so. What are the other sales job that you did? Please remind me a little.
1: So after Hugo Boss, I sold cars. And then after that, it was CIBC and then RBC.
0: So except for the bank one, right? You've already mentioned and explained to us, right? So what is the most challenging one in terms of sales?
1: From my experience?
0: Yeah.
1: It's sales quota, honestly.
0: What is that?
1: Sales quota. Like, you know how when your manager gives you like a sales quota that you have to meet?
0: Okay. But what about like, you know, specific product, right? Like, let's say selling cars, right? So they're not necessarily buying from you. Or you might not necessarily know if they want to buy it. Maybe they just want to go check it out, right? How would you even be able to discover or find out what type of needs, how emergent for those people situation?
1: Yeah, like not every single one is going to be a winner. You know, there are going to be people that comes in, and then in our car industry, we call them hand jobs. It's because they just come in just to kind of not waste time, but get information, go on a test drive. You're not going to win every single deal. But then the ones that you are going to win are always the ones that are least expected. You know, as long as that person trusts you, and the sale is going to be very easy. If you're always talking, like, I'm very neutral. When I sell something, I always be very, very neutral. You know, I'm not selling you something that, like, I don't believe in. So then when people come in, if I don't think you're making a decision to buy a car, I'm not going to push it.
0: So being neutral is one way to gain their trust.
1: Yeah, I believe so. Also, just be genuine too. You know, like, I know one of our best sales, Mustafa, he is one of our best top sales. And when I was working at the car dealership, when I hear him talk to customer's like, I can't afford this. This is like way over my budget. You know what he does? He talks about his family. How are your kids? You know, is your kids okay? And then the conversation just started talking about his kids. And then all of a sudden, the customer's like, you know what? You seem like a nice guy. Like, the best I can do is $5,000.
0: Oh, wait, what happened? Why the decision or attitude changed all of a sudden?
1: I think he just kind of bring him into this like mindset of negotiating price to talk about his family.
0: Okay.
1: You know, he buying this car because of his family, right? Mm. They need a second car, right? So then he shifted the conversation immediately. And then I just thought that was really good. Now, obviously, if a normal people do that, they're going to be very like not smooth, but he did it in a way that's like super smooth.
0: But why? Like, why shifting to the kids makes the deal start to happen?
1: I think it's just a different mindset, mm-hmm. a different mind frame. Because like when I'm talking to somebody and if we're like, let's say we're $1,000 away,
0: mm-hmm.
1: doesn't matter how you push it.
0: Mm.
1: We're going to be $1,000 away.
0: Mm.
1: Just like the TFSA mutual funds I'm selling,
0: mm-hmm.
1: we have to switch to a different topic.
0: Mm.
1: Something that we can both agree on. You know, mm-hmm. something that we can both talk about to get that mindset away. And then you build a relationship. Like you don't really sell a product. You sell a relationship.
0: Yes, I agree with that. You know, like I have a lot of experience of helping our audiences turn into our clients, right? And the thing is, I realized one thing is that what they want to gain is from what I have learned, right? But what I have learned is very different than what the people or the old me expect what they can get with the pathway they would take. For example, like I often ask people, okay, what do you want to improve? Because this is exactly how the people come to me, and then they will just be like, okay, I want to improve my English skills. I wanted to know, how to communicate better with other people in the cross-cultural international way, right? Although I don't have this mindset because I don't have the environment and experience. But for me, the real needs is not to pick up a skill set. Nobody really wanted to pick up a skill set, especially as difficult as language speaking, right? For nothing. But people doing that is because everybody else is speaking English and they saw so many people who have this skill set gain so many opportunities, like me, right? So I think that's the reason why they said, okay, I'm going to pick up this skill set. But most of those people, they come to me. And the reason why they have this difficulty, I'm not like teaching English speaking, by the way. So they just saw me, right? And the reason why I'm telling them, so I could easily sell an English speaking education program, but I don't do that. It's because they've been hanging there and doing this problem for like years. And I don't consider myself as somebody who is like super disciplined. But I did it is because I have something that I wanted to do. That something could be a scenario, right? Could be a picture of me doing something. Like, for example, if I wanted to become an international lawyer or somebody who is, let's say me, who I am right now, I didn't know this, right? Or I wanted to just, for me back then, I just wanted to study abroad, but not for getting a degree, just for like this eye-opening world exploration. So I had these scenarios and specific goal to motivate me. So I had to pick up this skill set. But if I just thinking about I'm going to pick up a skill set for the sake of picking up a skill set, and my desire to the future me or the specific scenario or the specific role is not clear enough, that I really would just give up on any time because everything in the beginning is so hard. Right. So that is one part that I find back to the sales is that I help people solve the problem just right there. However, I realize what actually happened is that people don't know what the real problem is. You know, they thought what problem is pick up a skill set, but you're not trying to pick up a skill set because if you could, you probably don't want to work at all, like for most of the people, right? But I think people thought about the problem and then they make the goal a little different, and that anchoring in the beginning makes everything just so hard. And then they think, I'm just not smart enough. Mm. I'm not lucky enough. And I'm somebody who is lazy. So I've been working on this for 5 to 10 years and it's not going to happen. And I don't have an environment. Oh my God, all reasons come. So I think this is a problem. But the hard part is that you have such a hard time to change a person's mindset because their mindset or everyone's mindset is based on their experience. True. How do you perceive the world,
1: that's
0: right?
1: True.
0: But when I try to tell them this as a person who have a product or service to offer, then they might be able to have this guardrail where they think, oh, you say this probably because you just wanted to sell me things, right? It could be. Some people really immediately buys it, but some other people couldn't. So I think this would be the really challenging part for what I feel as sales or somebody who trying to provide a solution.
1: Yeah, I see what you mean. Like for me, it's like I will, how should I say this in a nice way? When I go buy something,
0: mm-hmm.
1: like I don't like salespeople trying to sell me stuff.
0: Right.
1: Yeah, I just like to just buy it with my own thinking, right?
0: Mm-hmm.
1: So when I was doing this thing for the show, I needed something called the like a email web template that I need to buy.
0: What is that?
1: It's like, you know how when you send massive emails,
0: mm-hmm.
1: you need this like thing that they will create this template for you and it looks really nice to send to all your followers.
0: I don't know, like email mailing?
1: Yeah, it's like an email template, but then it helps you mass send to all of your
0: followers. Like newsletters.
1: Yeah, like a newsletter thing, right? So then like I was checking it out and then all of a sudden I got a call from this, like, I think he's like a manager or whatever from the
0: mm-hmm.
1: company, and he was doing his darn best job to sell me something, like sell me this.
0: Mm-hmm.
1: He's like, oh, you just told me that you have a problem that you need this by August something, you need to get started now.
0: Mm.
1: And he was really pressuring me to like buy this product.
0: Mm.
1: And I was like, bro, you can't sell me anything. Like I'm not gonna buy it, right? So you are right. Like at the end of the day, it's like sales, it's perception is reality.
0: Mm.
1: You know, like if it doesn't align with my goals, I'm not buying it.
0: Mm. That's the reason why I feel like when I allocate this job or assign this job to others, as a founder, I really have to build a system and try everything myself so I understand the challenge,
1: mm-hmm.
0: you know. So when I understand the challenge, it's not really about how hardworking the salesperson is or how persuasive they are in terms of wording. That's basic, I think, right? Being pathetic or whatever. But also, how do you set up the system,
1: mm-hmm.
0: right? Maybe I just don't really pull the salesperson at the first front when people come to ask a question, you know, maybe what I should do for people like you, right? You're representing one type of people, right? They have their own thoughts.
1: Mm-hmm.
0: They are very decisive when they understand
1: mm-hmm.
0: their problem and seeking for solutions. You just need to list all the solutions out there, right? So as a founder, as a system designer, I feel like, oh, when I understand this is a structure problem, this is a systematic problem, then I'm not going to be like, find the best salespeople in the world. I'm just going to detach the product or service listing to the problem, these two stages, you know? So people come to here, you don't even sell them anything,
1: mm-hmm.
0: right? And you place all the things that people might looking for that might help them to get what they want, then they can just take a look. But there are kind of people, they are so confused and they are even so anxious and panic because they are so, they're just like so urgent to find this way out. And that anxiety could drive them to make poor decision.
1: Mm.
0: And that is the moment they really need some guidance. So there are two type of people so far we're talking about. So that is the reason why I think sometimes it's not really like, oh, this one specific position's responsibility or job. So you're very right about it.
1: Yeah. Yeah. No, I was just like thinking about your education thing. Like, so I just want to know more about it, Charlotte. Like, this is like you're teaching Chinese or teaching English?
0: Oh, I'm not teaching Chinese or English, but we are focusing on cross-cultural interdisciplinary information delivery and also cross-cultural expression training, mm-hmm. right? So that includes public speaking, debate, and negotiation, mm-hmm. collaboration, especially collaboration internationally. Because I've been to many, many places. What I've seen is that people are living in different world. Although we're all living on Earth, right? But there are a group of people. They're not even like the top tier elite in the world. Not even like Warren Buffett have their own private jet. Mm-hmm. They're just like people who have their skill set, but they have also this cross-cultural international communication skill set that combine with what they already do, and also they be able to talk to people and then live in different part of the world, and then with this they're getting more information. And all this information, you know, like we gain a lot of information from online. Of course, yep. we have a lot of options than before nowadays. But still, what the best information or the true information you can get, even inspiration, is from talking literally just one-on-one, yep. right? And so when you get more information, I feel, maybe it's a little absolute, but I feel almost everybody is so smart to be able to make the good decision for them if they have right and enough information.
1: I don't know about that. I think I'm just trying to think, because like I think that's how you learn, because like I've certainly make bad decisions, you know, and I learn from it too, right?
0: Yeah, but like,
1: but even with all the information, like for me, I'll tell you what I kind of regret the most, mm-hmm. Is it regret? Okay, I personally felt like I shouldn't have bought the bubble tea business.
0: Yeah,
1: because at that time I was working part time at CIBC, mm-hmm. and I have cash flow, and mm-hmm. then I said, what am I gonna do with this cash flow? So mm-hmm. I bought the business for 70K, mm-hmm. right? So at that time, my auntie, she was telling me, you should put that 70K into like something else. You should put it in something safe, like a TFSA, mm. GIC, or whatever, right? Just safe. Mm. And then at that time, GIC was only, 2.5% interest rate annually. Mm. So I said, that's not good enough for me, right? So I put 70K into that business, and then COVID hit, and then like I had

0: like right decision. Like yeah. I'm so in love with an asshole. Right. Like,
1: right now?
0: No. I'm just like making example. I'm just saying like, oh, if I'm like so like fall in love with the person, everybody said this person is a bad person. That could be like desire driven. Mm. Right. I know everything, but other than that case, a lot of us, like we're educated, right? A lot of us are educated, living in a very civilized world. We have a lot of this information. We can speak even like, you know, bilingual or, you know, even just one language is enough, right? So we're adults. Everybody knows like, oh, we make the decision that we can benefit from it, right? Mm-hmm. So what I'm talking about is that for you, you think, oh, I understand this business, but I actually talked to people who owned bubble tea business. Like I have a few friends, they own bubble tea business from like a different kind of roles. Like one person who bought like Wayfair, is that Wayfair? Like
1: Wayfair?
0: No, like the warehouse business. And then he also bought a bubble tea business. And what he told me that is the bubble tea business is way harder to run than the warehouse business. Because, yeah, like the warehouse, I asked a lot of details. So I knew this. And I talked to another person who only owns the bubble tea business, but doing it as well. She said it was so hard and she had to make it because otherwise, blah, blah, blah. Mm. So after talking to so many people, and I also talked to you. See, I only talked to, let's say I only list these three people that I talked to about bubble tea business. I'm not saying it's definitely not going to be wrong. And another bubble tea business near our building just collapsed. But that was just one thing that I passed by, right? That's very selective. That's confirmation bias too.
1: Yep.
0: But talking to different people, only three people, at least if I have the opportunity to buy a bubble tea business, I'm not saying I'm not going to buy, but I will be a lot more cautious, right?
1: Yep.
0: So that's what I'm saying.
1: Right.
0: And also when you talk about different business that you could buy, you also lack of information of comparing some others. You never know. If you know the warehouse business, how it runs will be like a lot easier and make a lot more money than the bubble tea business, then you will probably trying to invest your money in buying a warehouse business at that time.
1: 100%. Like,
0: that's exactly 100%. What I'm talking about, information.
1: Yeah, you're right. Like even with the information I have right now, like you're 100%. Like I would do so many things differently if I were, because right now I still have to finish the last four episodes of Werewolf Secret. Mm-hmm. So we finished filming three. I know exactly what not to do and what to do.
0: Yeah.
1: Like the thing that I learned on set, those 3 days on set, I've learned so much that I know what not to do and I know what to do. The first thing, what I'm going to do is I need to invest in a bigger storage. Did you know we ran out of storage?
0: Okay, I don't know.
1: We literally ran out of storage. We couldn't film anymore.
0: Yeah.
1: But there was so much action left. Like, there was one scene where Michael and Austin was arguing, and we couldn't capture it.
0: Yeah.
1: They were, like, legit arguing with each other. And I was like, where is the freaking camera?
0: Yeah.
1: And then they're like, oh, yeah, there's no more storage.
0: Yeah.
1: I was like, then why are we still filming? Like, let's cut, like, you know?
0: Yeah.
1: So going forward, storage is important. And also having an AD and director that has the same value as you know, don't cheap out. Like I cheaped out. Like, do you know how much he was paying?
0: No.
1: This guy, he was paying $50 a day.
0: Mm.
1: And then no wonder he quit. Like, we have four people quit on us because it was too cheap. The sound guy, he got me the sound guy and he said, okay, Jeff, here are the equipment that I need. Are you sure? Because it's gonna cost $1,000 to rent this. And he's like, I need this or I'm not gonna do the show. Okay, fine, I'll get it for you. I got the rental equipment for him, and the next thing I got a text from him, sorry Jeff, I can't take this on anymore. And I was like, why the hell not? He's like, oh, I got another offer. I was like, right.
0: Yeah, that's exactly what I'm saying, is that sometimes the information is not what we thought or like stored in library.
1: Yeah,
0: it's that
1: that's right.
0: If people,
1: life information.
0: Yeah, it's like, let's say those experiences, it's not like going to happen on everybody at the exact way. But if somebody, if I want to start this reality show in a similar way, and if I talk to you before that, and I have that is also the reason I create this show, is that I talk to different people.
1: I see.
0: Right? See, now people know something from us. At least they know that running bubble tea business is not as easy.
1: Yeah,
0: it could be like highly risking, right? So, and you know, if you can talk to some people, they don't have even to be a master or professional.
1: Yeah.
0: And sometimes I even doubt like the profession, how much a professional can

0: can deliver to you, right? But a specific example, a specific experience, those are information. And the communication, conversation, talking, like speaking, is all about information delivery and exchange.
1: I 100% agree with you. 100% agree with you. Like even Mike, my ex-business partner, he has a bachelor's degree in marketing from UBC, right? But then when it comes down to marketing our show, he sucked.
0: Yeah, because like life experience is so,
1: it's so much different, right? His life experience versus school information is completely separate. Like, like whatever that he was learned, he did not execute correctly. So that's why I feel like you're right. Like in terms of information, just by talking to people, you'll learn more. Like just like the people that are listening, like you'll know, oh damn, I don't want to start a bubble tea business anymore. Like don't get me wrong. Like when I was at CIBC, I had this guy. He was a master franchisee of Zhenzhudan.
0: What is that?
1: Zhenzhudan. It's like a bubble tea.
0: Oh, I'm not a big fan of like bubble tea brands. I guess I just don't know. But yeah, go ahead.
1: He was a master franchisee of Zhenzhudan.
0: Okay.
1: So this, you probably know this. It's on Robson, right beside the ramen shop.
0: I barely go shopping around or something. But Ever since I landed here, I started to do my
1: thing.
0: Yeah, but anyways, yes.
1: So they closed down, right? And then so he told me that like he makes the most money not from revenue from his shop. He actually owns that bubble tea shop. He says he actually makes money from selling franchising license fees.
0: Yes.
1: $100K a pop.
0: Yeah.
1: And then I was like, this is not sustainable, brother.
0: Yeah. And then they won't do this online and say like a video.
1: Yeah.
0: A lot of time it's like, oh, you know me and I know you. The vibe is here. You trust me. Yeah. I gave you some information. So you give me some information. We just chat. And that's most of the time. That's how I got my first job. I just knew the opportunity. Oh. But most of people didn't even know the opportunity. And I went to a great university in the States. And I didn't even know that I could do it. But I tried it. Of course, you have to do it. You have to go do it. But I got the information that I've never expected. And I just joined there. Mm. And not saying everything I tried succeed, but you only need to succeed once,
1: right?
0: So that's what I'm saying about like information delivery. It's not like I trying to do this so I start to sell to people. It's that I found this is what the real problem is. What problem people think they are having is, oh, I'm suck at learning English or to pick up some skills. But actually is that you have execution problem is because you don't know how to do it, what to do next. Right, the whole thing is so vague that you don't even know how to execute. Why execute? Why take action? So this is really about it, right? And also, I think it's also expression, communication is also about logic. It's really not about just like, oh, this techniques, oh, I'm going to power pose or whatever. If you feel powerful, you look like powerful, right? So that's it's called, all about that.
1: That's called LARPing, by the way. L-A-R-P.
0: L-A-R-P.
1: LARPing basically means that like you're trying to achieve something, but then like you're not sure how to do it, so you fake it till you make it.
0: Oh, yeah, right.
1: So for me, it's like I think we're kind of polar opposite. It's like I don't have enough information, but I just do it.
0: Yeah, but then you do it, and then you started to learn lessons, right? So a lot of people, they immigrate to Canada, Chinese, right?
1: Yep.
0: Let's say. And then they immigrate back because the whole world looks so different than what they expected. I came to Canada and I had such a hard time in my life. And actually, before I apply, I was like, oh, things would just be so great. Yeah. And I'm just going to, you know, I didn't know. So if I expect that would be hard, I probably would feel less miserable in the beginning. So that is the reason why I was talking about. But we have so many things that we could just continue. However, today we just have to wrap up because the show turns to the end. But we're always welcome Jeff to come back and tell us more about like running business, running his show, and letting us know how the show goes. And also, like, thank you so much for just joining me and to share all this experience and your opinion and all this information with our audiences. So before we wrap up, a big thank you to all the staff and volunteers at CJSF, to our guests from different cultural backgrounds, and to everyone listening in Canada, China, and around the world. Your curiosity and openness are what makes Call Me Negotiator 跨文化对谈 possible. 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Coming up next is Jacob's The Arts Show. Stay tuned and thank you for listening. 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
8: Hey, what's up, everybody? Welcome. How we doing? I'm back from the beach last week. How we doing? How we feeling? I hope you had a good wrap-up to your end of the summer. I am out of breath because I was running here. Because I left from a different location. And getting here from New West was tricky. Anyways, I don't need to work on my cardio. You need to work on your cardio. Anywho, I hope we're doing great. This is CJSF 90.1 FM. This is me, Jacob Gradowski, broadcasting here at an SFU Burnaby, BC campus up in, Burnaby, as you guessed it. We have another fun day. I hope you enjoyed Hush Hour Volume 6 last week. We're going to take a few moments here to A, catch my breath, and B, have some announcements. So, yeah, here we go.
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